0: Illinois. President Trump speaking on New York's Long Island at the Nassau County Police Academy. He spoke of FBI numbers showing a decrease in violent crime across the nation, called the affordability crisis a hoax, and suggested a solution to Iran squeezing a vital shipping choke point.
1: And after we finish defeating Iran, which is being very badly defeated, pretty soon I'll be declaring the Hormuz Strait a territory of the United States.
0: The judge in Alex Murdoch's South Carolina murder retrial is ordered to change a venue away from where Murdoch's wife and son were killed, but she didn't say where. You're listening to ABC News.
2: 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Well, a few months ago, a massive survey was conducted. 123,000 people were asked to rate their wireless carrier in four categories: coverage, support, data, and overall value. 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And yes, I told you so.
0: Residents on Hawaii's Big Island are preparing for Tropical Storm Lala this weekend.
3: We're talking about rainfall totals up to 2 feet and some catastrophic areas because we're looking at dangerous winds, erratic conditions when it comes to that. And of course, that surf that Hawaii is so well known for, we could see waves up to 15 feet. Some of the national parks for Hawaii's volcanoes already closing, and airlines have already warned travelers if they're going to be heading out here, prepare for flight disruptions.
0: ABC's Melissa Adan on Kailua Kona. California lawmakers killed a plan that would have allowed grizzly bears to one day return to the state. Assemblymember Buffy Wicks says before intentionally reintroducing grizzly bears, the state must figure out how humans can coexist with predatory wildlife. Cases of the New World screwworm have been reduced from 43 to 3.
4: The latest attempt at controlling the spread of the screwworm larvae involves putting drones in the air over South Texas.
5: The drones have the capability of heat sensor.
4: Agriculture Secretary Brooke Rollins.
5: If an animal is actually infested with the larva, they will run a fever and their body temperature will rise.
4: The drone relays its findings to ranchers and vets who can then check the animal for screwworm. Jim Ryan, ABC News.
0: Authorities in Italy have recovered 3 famous artworks that were stolen earlier this year from a private museum near Parma. The pieces from Renoir, Cezanne, and Matisse are worth millions. Dave Packer, ABC News.
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9: Well, it's a beautiful evening with a good amount of sunshine and comfortable temperatures in the 70s. But after sunset, temperatures begin to drop. By morning, temperatures will be chilly in the mid and upper 40s to low 50s. But then we do have plenty of sunshine tomorrow to warm us into the 70s again. Tomorrow looks absolutely lovely for any outdoor plans. Then the nicer weather does continue into early Sunday before clouds begin to move in again. Rain showers arrive Sunday evening to close out the weekend. I'm Channel 3 First Alert Meteorologist Allison Black.
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0: in South Burlington with this coin that I bought for a dollar about 40 years ago. After the analysis, he said, are you sitting down?
1: He says, yes, I am. I said, good, because your coin's worth a little over $100,000.
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4: Well, it's a beautiful evening with a good amount of sunshine and comfortable temperatures in the 70s, but after sunset, temperatures begin to drop. By morning, temperatures will be chilly in the mid and upper 40s to low 50s, but then we do have plenty of sunshine tomorrow to warm us into the 70s again. Tomorrow looks absolutely lovely for any outdoor plans. Then the nicer weather does continue into early Sunday before clouds begin to move in again. Rain showers arrive Sunday evening to close out the weekend. I'm Channel 3 First Alert Meteorologist Allison Black.
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6: Greta is in Pittsburgh up next. Greta, welcome to the show.
7: Hi, wow. Excited to talk to you guys. Thank you.
6: You made it.
8: Thanks for calling. What's
6: glad to talk to you.
7: It feels weird. I'm glad it's you guys and not Dave. I'm a little scared of him. So.
8: We are too. We are.
7: Lots of respect.
8: No, Dave's great, man. What's up?
7: He is. Anyway, so my husband and I are working on our wills, and we do not have a lot of assets right now. We're working on that, but we both have $1 million life insurance policy each, and we have 4, soon to be 5 kids. So I don't know, I'm going to the worst case scenario, but like if we both die, do we want them as a secondary beneficiary, and how do we set that up?
6: That's a great question. What's the age ranges?
7: I've never heard you guys talk about this, though. Yeah, so right now we have an 8-year-old and then one due in December.
6: Okay.
7: We got 8, 5, 3, 1, and...
6: Wow.
7: One on the way.
6: That is a party.
8: Dude, your house, yeah, dude. It is a disco ball in the living room of that house, man. Good
6: well,
8: for y'all.
6: The fact that you're asking this tells me that you are doing a great job with your estate planning to even be thinking about this. So I'm just so proud of you for calling in with this kind of question. And it's a good one, because you've got to think about those scenarios, the what-if scenarios, because they could happen. And so there's something you can do. So a simple will is a great start. People then go, well, I heard I need a trust. Well, it's not always true. There's ways to set this up where you don't need a complicated, super expensive trust to get started. You might just need a testamentary trust that's inside the will.
7: Okay.
6: So that can then specify. So you and your spouse, you know, he'd be the beneficiary on yours. You'd be the beneficiary on his. And then a secondary, you can have the kids as beneficiaries, but you don't want them as first because the life insurance company cannot write a check to a 10-year-old.
7: Right.
6: So it would go to but whoever then, the guardian is. Have you guys selected that?
7: Okay. Yes. So we do have a guardian. It's my brother's husband, or my husband's brother.
6: Okay.
7: Wow, we're getting weird now. So my husband's brother, and he is at the

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7: Ashley's in Dallas, Texas up next. What's going on, Ashley? How can we help?
8: Hi. So I am kind of in a bit of a pickle. I'm trying to figure out what to do about my car. I, amongst other things, but essentially I'm a little bit of background. I'm a single parent. I have a toddler and I also have a disability. So I've been kind of struggling to figure out what to do for work for quite a while, even before baby. But I'm just now trying to figure out some type of job situation and get back to work. However, I've been using my car for work before baby and now. And so I'm on the fence on whether I can keep this car. It's a very nice car. And it's paid for. I just don't know if I can keep it, you know, because
7: it's... What's making you want to get rid of it? Just because it's too nice? Or do you have other financial problems that this can solve? Because you're not going to free up a car payment. So you're going to, you know, what's it worth if you sold it?
8: I would say, I think private party value is about $8,000.
7: Okay. So you get $8,000 and then you got to go buy another car, right?
8: Right.
7: And you're going to have to find a car at least as good as that. Is it a reliable car? No issues?
8: I think it's a reliable car. I just had to replace the alternator a month ago, so that's kind of what brought this up. That was a pretty big expense. I'm not making very much money. I don't have any savings.
7: How much are you making and from where?
8: So I'm making about I want to say

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1: Fox News, I'm Angelo Bavaro. President Trump speaking on Long Island, New York today, praising new FBI crime stats.
2: According to the latest data, crime has continued to plummet under our leadership in 2026, with robberies down another 20% and murders down another 23%.
1: That visit aimed at boosting Nassau County Executive Bruce Blakeman, who's running for governor against incumbent Democratic Governor Kathy Hochul. Luigi Mangione pleading guilty to federal stalking charges in the killing of UnitedHealthcare CEO Brian Thompson.
3: Luigi Mangione admitted in court to using a ruse to find out where UnitedHealthcare CEO Brian Thompson would be, and says he went to Manhattan with the intention to shoot him.
1: Fox's Tanya J. Powers. Prosecutors are seeking life in prison. Mangione's attorney says they are looking to dismiss the state murder charge he still faces. America is listening to Fox News.
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3: ABC's Elizabeth Schulze. From Summerween to what could be a historic El Nino winter.
5: Meteorologists are warning all the signs are here for California to get a historic rainy season around the new year as a powerful El Nino is strengthening in the Pacific Ocean. The National Weather Service saying there is currently a 69% chance the El Nino will exceed the strength of all El Ninos ever recorded. Dr. Daniel Swain is at the University of California.
6: The numbers I'm seeing, the numbers that other climate and weather folks are seeing are frankly pretty extraordinary.
5: Now some California communities like Marin are doing flood training, filling sandbags, and practicing levee protection techniques. Alex Stone, ABC News, Los Angeles.
3: The MLB All-Star Game will return to San Francisco in 2028. The last time the Midsummer Classic was played at Oracle Park was in 2007. Dave Packer, ABC News.
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11: Well, it's a beautiful evening with a good amount of sunshine and comfortable temperatures in the 70s, but after sunset, temperatures begin to drop. By morning, temperatures will be chilly in the mid and upper 40s to low 50s, but then we do have plenty of sunshine tomorrow to warm us into the 70s again. Tomorrow looks absolutely lovely for any outdoor plans. Then the nicer weather does continue into early Sunday before clouds begin to move in again. Rain showers arrive Sunday evening to close out the weekend. I'm Channel 3 First Alert meteorologist Allison Black.
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2: 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Joe Buck.

0: Through being in the Vermont Army National Guard, I was able to obtain my master's degree with federal tuition assistance. 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I'm Captain Tommy Hamlin, and I'm an engineer officer in the Vermont Army National Guard. I've been able to go to schools that are catered towards the jobs that I was doing and develop skills that I would not have developed if I had only been in my civilian career track.
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4: Well, it's a beautiful evening with a good amount of sunshine and comfortable temperatures in the 70s. But after sunset, temperatures begin to drop. By morning, temperatures will be chilly in the mid and upper 40s to low 50s. But then we do have plenty of sunshine tomorrow to warm us into the 70s again. Tomorrow looks absolutely lovely for any outdoor plans. Then the nicer weather does continue into early Sunday before clouds begin to move in again. Rain showers arrive Sunday evening to close out the weekend. I'm Channel 3 First Alert Meteorologist Alice in Black.
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6: Our next guest is Danielle Mateev. She is a mother of a 10-year-old son and a 6-year-old daughter back in 2015, and she gave them permission to walk home from the park. And a funny thing happened in 2015. Danielle Mateev, welcome to America at Night. Thanks for joining us.
7: Thank you so much for having me on.
6: You betcha. All right, so take us back to 2015. Your son was 10 years old at the time. Your daughter was 6 years old. What happened?
7: Exactly like you said. We had the crazy idea that children deserve freedom just like we had, and they're capable of doing simple things like walking home. So we let them walk home from a playground in downtown Silver Spring, where we live, and they were picked up by the police. Somebody called the police, brought them home. We were investigated and ultimately found guilty of child neglect for that.
6: And what was the sentence? What happened?
7: Well, we ended up fighting it. I mean, first they insisted on, they wanted to come into our house. We refused that because we hadn't done anything wrong. We didn't need to be inspected. They actually went and took the children out of their classrooms and told them, like, tried to scare them. And that's really what made us so upset and why we went to the media, as we thought, this is crazy, that they're trying to control our parenting by scaring our children. And so we were found guilty of child neglect, and then we fought back. And we, you know, got hired lawyers and made a big fuss about it. And thankfully, it got enough national attention that they reconsidered and changed the policies. So now children in Maryland have that freedom, and hopefully children all over the country will as well. So just
6: how long were your children detained, and how long were they taken from you?
7: So it happened twice. The first time the police picked them up, that was in December of 2014. And then again in April of 2015, children were supposed to come home from the playground. This was almost 6 months later. It was a beautiful day. I said, okay, quiet street. We'll let them walk home. They were picked up again, and that time they were locked in the back of a police car for 2.5 hours, just a block and a half from our home, and then taken to Child Protective Services. So they were, the police, they probably, CPS had them for about 5 or 6 hours. But my son says, even now, he thought at the time, he was never going to see us again. He thought they were literally going to take him away from us, and that was it. That's how scared he was.
6: Yeah, they were probably more traumatized by being in the back of a police car than actually walking home.
7: Oh, I mean... Exactly. You know, we say, oh my gosh, you can't let your children walk home because they might be kidnapped. Okay, well, they were lured into a police car and then kidnapped by CPS. Those are the only dangers they faced in our neighborhood.
6: What happened to the neighborhood? Was there a bit of a controversy? Do you know who called the police on you? What did some of the neighbors say? What was the reaction once this sort of hit the papers?
7: Yeah, I think it was really a stranger. You know, somebody thought they were being a hero by driving by and picking up their cell phone. So the first time, I think it was just somebody who saw these kids and called the police and, you know, then kept driving and made the police's problem. And then the second time, there was somebody, they were walking up to the playground and asked if they could pet someone's dog. They pet his dog, and then

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4: Coming to you from the heart of the nation, this is America at Night with McGraw-Millhaven.
5: That story, I just keep shaking my head. I just can't believe that somebody would call social services seeing two kids walking home from a park and then arresting the parents for being child neglect because they allow their children to play outside. It is, and that's a true story. They sent me to McClellan's. My Uncle Charlie sent me to a McClellan's to get him a pack of Marlboro Reds. And, oh, take a dollar and buy yourself some baseball cards. And so I walked up to the pharmacy and bought a pack of Parmal. I was a nine-year-old kid. Bought a pack of Parmal Reds for my uncle. And I bought baseball cards, and they didn't ask one question. It was just, sure, kid, here you go. Now, I'm assuming they assumed that I was buying it for a parent or a relative, that I wasn't necessarily going in the back and smoking the Reds myself. But I had to navigate a side street. I had to leave the house, go down two or three blocks, buy it, and then walk back. Right? You're 8, 9 years old. Would you allow your kid to do that today? And if you did, they would call social services on you. Unbelievable story. And that professor. But I, as a parent of a six-year-old, I get it. I get it. You do it today, you would feel, you know, you'd have out of my, you know, I'd be white-knuckling it the whole time until she came home. But you got to cut the cord at some point. You got to let them fail. You got to let them fall down. You have to let them skin their knee. You have to, you know, you're not raising a kid. You're raising an adult. It's a great line. Interesting stuff. We can talk about it in hour number three. Stay right there. Our executive director this hour is Alex Henson. Our engineer tonight behind the stick is Richard Good. I'm McGraw-Millhaven. It's Friday night. Thanks for joining us. Thanks for putting up with me. This is America at Night on Westwood One.

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0: degree of option at Arizona State is ruffling some feathers. The school has launched a bachelor's in content creation with courses covering on-camera presence and podcasting. Critics question the legitimacy and value, even though there are similar programs at other universities. Dave Packer, ABC News.
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5: Well, it's a beautiful evening with a good amount of sunshine and comfortable temperatures in the 70s, but after sunset, temperatures begin to drop. By morning, temperatures will be chilly in the mid and upper 40s to low 50s, but then we do have plenty of sunshine tomorrow to warm us into the 70s again. Tomorrow looks absolutely lovely for any outdoor plans. Then the nicer weather does continue into early Sunday before clouds begin to move in again. Rain showers arrive Sunday evening to close out the weekend. I'm Channel 3 First Alert meteorologist Allison Black.
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7: It's Friday night, busy night for us, and we'll take open phone calls next hour. Lots of texts in from that last hour. Here's one from Illinois. The professor, Peter Gray, has no common sense and wisdom. Times have greatly changed. It's too dangerous to not guard kids these days. Research your guests' beliefs before inviting them to spread their mind. Yes, his research shows that children have anxiety and issues, depression, because we're not allowing them to be children. That controversial topic. Also, this one. No posses of young kids should be walking or playing without adults with them. There are pedophiles galore and murderers everywhere these days. Actually, that may be true. But what's interesting is the pedophiles and the murderers are online. That's where they are. So while you're protecting your child from not letting them play in the park, you're giving them a phone where there are pedophiles and murderers who are trying to convince them to do all sorts of nefarious things. So the act of trying to protect them and letting them safe and sound on their phone, the pedophiles are getting to them on their phones. And so in the attempt to keep them safe, how safe are we really keeping them? I agree, though. But, you know, back in the day, there was a whole bunch of kids in the park. So there was safety in numbers, right? Which is a little more dangerous, right? A kid walking home. But kids walking home from the school. I'm trying to think, well, how old was I when I walked home from school? It wasn't kindergarten, but it was, you know, second, third grade, fourth grade. We walked home from school, walked to school, and it just wasn't that big of a deal. It just was really kind of interesting. The actress plays Nala in The Lion King on Broadway as they celebrate coming up their 30th anniversary on Broadway. We'll talk with her. We'll talk entertainment with Matt Wolf. Stay right there. America at Night.

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5: The Lion King, coming up on 30 years on Broadway, 9 different worldwide productions, 9 different languages, 100 cities, 24 countries, and get this for The Lion King, over the soon-to-be 30 years, gross receipts exceed any film, any Broadway show, or any other entertainment title in the history of box office history. The Lion King, the one and only Lion King. To talk about it is the actress who plays Nala in the current Broadway production of The Lion King. Pearl Quasey, welcome to America at Night.
6: Thank you so much for having me.
5: So I found out you're from Africa originally, and you picked up the show in Spain, so you had to learn Spanish to do the show?
6: Yes, I did. I'm from South Africa, born and raised, and I went to Spain 10 years ago to go join the show there. That's crazy to say.
5: Oh, my goodness. Tell me how you got from South Africa to Spain. Tell me your journey to becoming Nala from there.
6: A very, very interesting story. I was in third year of chemical engineering school, and I really knew I loved to perform. And I once said to a friend of mine, I'm going to do something crazy like join the Lion King or something. And long story short, I got the audition information, and a couple weeks from then, I went to the audition in the morning of a chemistry exam. And I got the part in Madrid a couple of months later, and the rest is history.
5: The rest is not history. Did you blow off the chemistry exam? Did you go back and take it later?
6: Well, it went well enough. but yeah, I got an email while I was getting ready for some thermodynamics thing. And it was saying I am starting in Madrid in January of 2026. I'm 2016. My goodness. And yeah, I just had to wrap things up, write the rest of my exams. And yeah, I started a new life in a place I'd never heard the language spoken in that country before.
5: So you went to Spain, a country you'd never been to, in a language you had never known. You have to learn the part, the singing, the dancing, and then you have to learn the language.
6: So yes, I had to learn the language. I'd never heard Spanish spoken before. In South Africa, we have 11 official languages, and that really came in handy because as South Africans, we're primed to learn other languages. So I speak, my native language is Xhosa, the same language that was spoken by Nelson Mandela, Miriam Makeba, Trevor Noah, just people of note that you might know
5: sure.
6: That speak the same language. And I can understand Zulu, Sotho, Afrikaans, English, and you just sort of speak to people and understand them as you go. And while watching TV, we learn languages like that. And when I went to Spain, they gave us phonetic classes and Spanish classes. By the time we were 4 months in, I was able to sort of speak like a five-year-old child in Spanish. And the show played a big role in helping me feel confident in speaking the role, I mean, to speak the language, because you got a lot of practice with the music.

0: wonderful story. Pearl Kwesi is our guest. She plays Nala. She's originally from South Africa. On a whim, she tried out, blew off her engineering test. And if her Broadway career doesn't work out after 10 years on Broadway, maybe she can go back to building bridges and building buildings. Pearl, thank you. First of all, we saw it on Broadway a couple of weeks ago, and it was a magical night, one in which my six-year-old daughter and the family will never forget. But it was a wonderful, wonderful night, and you were a part of that, so it's a special place in our family. Thank you for a wonderful conversation. Best of luck to you, and I hope to see you on Broadway real soon.
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8: Fox News, I'm Deborah Valentine. President Trump speaking during a law and order event at the Nassau County Police Training and Intelligence Center on New York's Long Island, touting new FBI crime statistics.
9: Today I'm thrilled to announce that the FBI has just released a new uniform crime report showing that in 2025, we achieved the single largest reduction in violent crime in American history.
8: Trump's visit was also geared towards boosting Republican Nassau County Executive Bruce Blakeman's campaign for governor. Luigi Mangione pleaded guilty Friday to federal stalking charges in the killing of United Healthcare CEO Brian Thompson.
10: After the hearing, Mangione's lawyers continued to defend him, even mentioning his supporters while making no mention of the Thompson family.
8: Prosecutors are seeking life in prison. Defense attorneys are looking to dismiss the state murder charge against their client. 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
4: John in Newport, Rhode Island texts in, "Hey McGraw, I looked up the Rocky movie you mentioned tonight, just clarifying the name of the movie. Love your show. You are likely thinking of I Play Rocky, an upcoming biographical film from Amazon MGM Studios, directed by Peter Farrelly. It stars Anthony Ippopalio as young Sylvester Stallone fighting to write and star in the iconic 1976 boxing movie." That is exactly right. I Play Rocky. That's the movie we're talking about. It comes out in November. And it's the making of Rocky. And how this down-and-out actor, who's no one's ever heard of, Matt Dillon, plays his dad. If the movie is anything like the trailer, I mean, I'm going to dress up as Burgess Meredith and go to the midnight showing of this. I mean, that's how excited I am. I'm going to take the day off. I'm going to show up with boxing gloves and my satin boxing shorts. This thing's the real deal. It looks fantastic. And then we're out of time. Then I went to go. I mean, I've been in this Rocky rabbit hole ever since I saw the trailer earlier today, and I can't stop talking about it. Yeah, the movie comes out in November. I Play Rocky. And then Matt was in Philadelphia, so it was a perfect opportunity to talk about the movie. Stay right there. Open phones next hour. Our executive director is Alex Hinton. Our engineer tonight is Richard Good. I'm McGraw-Millhaven.
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2: 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He's the covered bridge expert for VTrans. We're also going to talk to lead bear biologist Jacqueline Cuomo. And the new president of the Vermont State University, Sherry Coleman, will be with us.
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4: Well, it's a beautiful evening with a good amount of sunshine and comfortable temperatures in the 70s. But after sunset, temperatures begin to drop. By morning, temperatures will be chilly in the mid and upper 40s to low 50s. But then we do have plenty of sunshine tomorrow to warm us into the 70s again. Tomorrow looks absolutely lovely for any outdoor plans. Then the nicer weather does continue into early Sunday before clouds begin to move in again. Rain showers arrive Sunday evening to close out the weekend. I'm Channel 3 First Alert meteorologist Allison Black.
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6: Open phones. But I really like open phones on Friday night. The end of the week, somebody might have had a cocktail or two. It's people are staying up late. They can't sleep. They don't have to get up in the morning. There's a little bit of more loosey-goosey. We can talk about anything you want. So the hour is all yours. 1-844-2-McGraw. 1-844-262-4729. Got a text message. By the way, texting, absolutely 100% allowed. 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You want to call up and call and talk? Yeah. You just want to leave a message? Sure. Just leave a message when we're not here. When we leave, Alex switches on the voicemail. And, of course, texting is always open. 1-844-42-McGraw, 1-844-262-4729. From the text line, your show from Dallas, Texas, your show always starts and ends on positive notes and vibes. You are the Lionel Hampton of talk radio. The jazz guy, Lionel Hampton, is that what they're talking about? Is that who they're talking about, Lionel Hampton? Was he a drummer or something, right, I think? Other shows are like Tales from the Crypt. Mike from Missouri texts in, wonder if Carolyn Leavitt felt wronged as a result of the Secret Service's quick shuffling of Trump off Air Force One in Turkey last month. Should we expect more of his cabinet to resign, seeing how they were all deemed expendable? Yeah, that's a tough one, right? Yeah. You guys stay on the plane that is not safe enough for me to travel on. I'll go on this other plane. However, you got to talk about the safest plane in the world is Air Force One. So, I mean, if you don't feel safe on Air Force One, what does that tell you? But, no, it's actually a pretty good point. We got a lot of people talking about that, our first hour conversation parents who will not let their kids play outside unsupervised, and the parents who do, and some parents get not only ostracized, criticized, but get brought up on charges because they allow their children to play outside in the park. We can get to some of that too. News today out of Luigi Mangione. This one is twists and turns. He's become an internet sensation, and there are so many people who are supporting Luigi Mangione, and it's pretty disturbing out there. So much so that in next month's trial, they're going to have to keep the jury anonymous for fear of backlash. Yeah. But today in court on federal charges, he pled guilty, and he had to say, he showed up in a Manhattan courtroom today in ankle bracelets and admitted, quote, "I shot Mr. Thompson." He added, "I knew what I was doing was illegal." He acknowledged that he killed Brian Thompson, the healthcare executive, right there in broad daylight, right in front of the hotel. They've got video. He says he shot and killed

0: times of need, especially during natural disasters. But pets need forever homes too. Adopting a shelter pet enriches the lives of one's family and allows shelters to help more animals awaiting care. Consider adopting today and take some time to learn more about American Humane's other work, including their efforts to rescue animals in need, certify the humane treatment of farm animals, help ensure the safety of animals on the silver screen, and protect our planet's amazing endangered species at AmericanHumane.org.
1: This year, over 50,000 law enforcement officers have been assaulted while on duty. 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
8: Hey, we don't screen, never have, never will. WOW in Omaha checks in. We got first-time caller Tom in Omaha. 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
9: McGraw, you are the Lionel Hampton of talk radio because just like jazz, you're all over the place and nobody understands you. Okay. So here's the deal. Here's the deal. Your analogy about the swimming pool or the basketball court compared to tearing down the East Wing is like apples and oranges. Let me give you an example. If I ask you to borrow your car and you say, sure, but now I keep that car and I keep it for a year, drive 150,000 miles on it, are you going to just say, well, I said you could borrow my car, okay? Or are you going to call the cops on me for stealing your car? There's a different degrees here of what you can do and can't do. Nobody's complaining about Donald Trump putting gold all over the Oval Office, okay? It's gaudy as hell, but, you know, nobody's complaining about that. They're complaining about tearing down the historic East Wing of our house, the people's house, the White House.
8: Okay, he's tearing it down, but he's also rebuilding it. He's building a more secure bunker underneath. He's updating it. He's making it more more usable for the 21st century. The argument was, hey, you have a state dinner and you've got tarps and tents outside and it rains and people's feet get wet and the women's shoes get stuck in the mud. That's no way to put on a state dinner. So you need a better place. And so the only way to do it was to tear it down and rebuild a new one.
9: No. You made some valid points there. If that's an argument, those are valid points, then you go to Congress and you get it approved. You get the thing approved through Congress. You don't do it on your own. We do not have kings. We do not have dictators, right? You do it through Congress. There may be very valid reasons for him to do what he's doing, but he doesn't do it unilaterally.
8: I get it. But if it's such sacred ground and such a historic site, did FDR get Congress's approval to put in a pool?
9: I don't know. I don't have time to check with ChatGPT right now, but I'm sure that answer is easily found out.
8: Yeah, okay. The answer is no. But he had to destroy something to put in a pool, right? It's an old historic building. You had to destroy something to put in a bowling alley. Granted.

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2: 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Tropical storm Lala on approach to Hawaii, expected to reach Category 1 strength by the time it reaches the Big Island. Fox Weather's Mike Seidel has more from Wainuku, Hawaii.
3: Ahead of it, hurricane warnings have been hoisted. We look for the worst of the weather on Saturday with a potential landfall late Saturday afternoon on the southern tip of the Big Island.
2: 75-mile-per-hour wind gusts, 8 to 12 inches of rainfall are possible, up to 20 inches of rain possible in mountainous areas. The White House asking the Supreme Court to allow construction of its ballroom project to continue while it appeals a lower court's order to stop the work.
4: The president's solicitor general argues the injunction issued by the lower court is extraordinary and unlawful as it halts construction on an integrated military complex.
2: That's Fox's Jared Halpern reporting. 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
5: All right, we got just a few moments left. Tom in Omaha texted in on the text line. FDR did not get congressional approval to spend taxpayer money to build the White House swimming pool. The pool was funded by private donations. However, Congress did approve a joint resolution authorizing the federal government to accept and spend those private donations to construct a pool. For those who want to know, House passed HJ Resolution 121 on March 27, 1933. The Senate passed it on March 28th. It became public resolution number 3 on March 30th, 1933. So FDR did get approval to spend private funds from the House and the Senate to build the swimming pool for his polio treatments while president of the United States. Thank you, our crack staff, and Tom in Omaha for a little more information and a finer point on things. We will leave it there. Thank you for another great week. You want to go to Joe's or you want to go to Duke's tonight? What do you want to do? Yeah, let's go to Duke's Place. It's Friday. Midwest is in the middle of the heat dome. I need a little Jameson. We're going to go to Joe's or Duke's. We'll see you over there. Thanks for checking in. Our executive director is Alex Hinton. Our engineer is Richard Good. I'm McGraw Millhaven.
6: America at Night with McGraw Millhaven.
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3: From ABC News, I'm Dave Packer. Luigi Mangione has officially pleaded guilty to two federal charges in an open court, admitting to killing UnitedHealthcare CEO Brian Thompson in December of 2024. Tears from Thompson's family inside the courtroom, but outside, says ABC's Aaron Katursky.
4: To some, Mangione became a folk hero, the face of their cause. But fewer supporters showed up, a few sobbing in the hallway. Still, as the Thompson family was rushed from the courthouse to a waiting car, chants of America loves Luigi.
3: NYPD Commissioner Jessica Tisch.
5: To those who idolize Luigi Mangione, I say this. Violence is not a cause. Murder is not a message, and a killer is certainly not a hero.
3: A tropical storm on a collision course with the 50th state.
6: Tropical storm Lala in the Pacific is barreling towards Hawaii. On the forecast track, it could become a Category 1 hurricane by Saturday morning as it approaches the Big Island. A hurricane warning is in effect.
3: ABC meteorologist Leslie Lopez in Indonesia. At least two people dead and collapsed buildings and homes after a powerful magnitude 7.7 earthquake off the coast. President Trump is denying reports that families of service members aboard the USS Abraham Lincoln are concerned for their loved ones' health and safety. The record deployment at sea now for 9 months, the president asked if that's too long.
7: No. Not nearly long enough.
3: Two American Airlines planes over Arizona, both with the same call numbers, American Flight 2482. One arriving, the other departing. A very alert air traffic controller calling the respective flights 2484 departure and 2482 arrival, all caught by ATC.com.
8: I'm glad it all worked out there. Could have been disastrous, but I'm glad it all worked out.
9: Yeah, same frequency and pointing right at each other. That's pretty crazy.
8: Yeah.
3: The FAA investigating. 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
3: And Trump is appealing his ballroom case to the U.S. Supreme Court.
12: The administration's filing takes head-on the idea embraced by an appeals court panel that the president is not the owner of the White House, but merely a tenant. The administration's petition says that would make a judge the president's de facto landlord. Two lower courts have now ruled against Trump, saying Congress must authorize the ballroom before non-security-related construction can continue. The latest order is set to take effect next week unless the justices step in.
3: ABC's Stephen Portnoy. Evenflo is recalling nearly 23,000

0: Revolve 180 Light Max NXT infant car seats, manufactured before April of 2025. Federal safety regulators say the seats might not recline, increasing the risk of an injury in a crash. A grandmother and a six-year-old in Worcester, Massachusetts, each bitten by a fox in the same neighborhood, less than 24 hours apart. Janessa Pagan-Williams says a fox bit her arm, finger, and leg.
1: After it went on my arm, it made the tissue come out because it bit really hard and went deep, deep, deep to the tissue.
0: Hours later, it bit a grandmother playing with her grandkids. Police say the fox was trapped, euthanized, and will be tested for rabies. A new degree of option at Arizona State is ruffling some feathers. The school has launched a bachelor's in content creation with courses covering on-camera presence and podcasting. Critics question legitimacy and value, even though there are similar programs at other universities. Dave Packer, ABC News.
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6: Crisp and fall-like out there tonight with clear skies, calm wind, and areas of patchy fog. Temperatures drop into the mid-40s to mid-50s ahead of a lovely Saturday. Skies will be mostly sunny with low humidity and afternoon highs ranging through the 70s. Saturday night will be another cool one with mostly clear skies and lows in the mid-40s to low 50s. Sunday starts with some sunshine in the morning, becoming mostly cloudy in the afternoon with highs in the mid-70s to near 80 and showers developing late. From the Channel 3 Weather Center, I'm First Alert Chief Meteorologist Jess Langlois.

0: I was like, I think I looked it up the other day, and there was, I can't remember exactly the number, but like 260 billion people have lived on planet Earth since the beginning.
1: And so, we all had angels.
0: And we all had angels. Because I think that's one of the things that kind of like makes me just like so confused. 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
1: I'm Deborah Valentine. Luigi Mangione pleads guilty in the fatal shooting of United Healthcare CEO. Fox's Brian Yenis has details from outside federal court in Lower Manhattan.
2: In an extraordinary moment, Luigi Mangione confessed in court to stalking, shooting, and murdering United Healthcare CEO Brian Thompson.
1: Mangione's defense lawyers are asking that state murder charges be dropped. The White House is asking the Supreme Court to allow construction of its ballroom project to continue while it appeals a lower court's order to stop the work.
3: Of historic preservationists are suing to stop the project, arguing it needs congressional oversight. A split three-judge panel agreed, but put its ruling on hold for 2 weeks to allow for an appeal.
1: Fox's Jared Halpern reporting. Tropical storm Lala is expected to reach Hawaii Saturday as a Category 1 hurricane. 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
8: This is a Bloomberg Money Minute. 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
8: That's Melissa Altobelli, Senior Vice President at the research firm Circana, who says instead many of us are switching back to dairy milk.
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20: Crisp and fall-like out there tonight with clear skies, calm wind, and areas of patchy fog. Temperatures drop into the mid-40s to mid-50s ahead of a lovely Saturday. Skies will be mostly sunny with low humidity and afternoon highs ranging through the 70s. Saturday night will be another cool one with mostly clear skies and lows in the mid-40s to low-50s. Sunday starts with some sunshine in the morning, becoming mostly cloudy in the afternoon with highs in the mid-70s to near 80 and showers developing late. From the Channel 3 Weather Center, I'm First Alert Chief Meteorologist Jess Langlois.
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My name is Emma. 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

0: 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The rescue airlifted the man to safety and he was transported to the hospital. Dave Packer, ABC News.
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5: Crisp and fall-like out there tonight with clear skies, calm wind, and areas of patchy fog. Temperatures drop into the mid-40s to mid-50s ahead of a lovely Saturday. Skies will be mostly sunny with low humidity and afternoon highs ranging through the 70s. Saturday night will be another cool one with mostly clear skies and lows in the mid-40s to low 50s. Sunday starts with some sunshine in the morning, becoming mostly cloudy in the afternoon with highs in the mid-70s to near 80 and showers developing late. From the Channel 3 Weather Center, I'm First Alert Chief Meteorologist Jess Langlois. We'll be right back.

Oh, hello, Rich. Thanks for taking my call. I just have a quick story, and I'd love your guest's opinion of my story. George, a couple weeks ago, George had on somebody that was talking about guardian angels and that you should talk to them. And so I said, okay, I'm going to talk to my angel. So I wanted to

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1: I'm Deborah Valentine. President Trump speaking at a law and order event at Nassau County Police Training and Intelligence Center on New York's Long Island Friday, touting new FBI crime statistics.
2: Today I'm thrilled to announce that the FBI has just released a new uniform crime report showing that in 2025, we achieved the single largest reduction in violent crime in American history.
1: Trump's visit also geared towards boosting Republican Nassau County Executive Bruce Blakeman's campaign for governor of New York. Luigi Mangione pleaded guilty Friday to federal stalking charges in the killing of United Healthcare CEO Brian Thompson.
3: After the hearing, Mangione's lawyers continued to defend him, even mentioning his supporters while making no mention of the Thompson family.
1: Fox's Brian Yannis, prosecutors are seeking life in prison. 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
20: So dairy-free milks, or plant-based milks as we like to refer to them, have been declining for several years. Down 5% in the last year.
16: That's Melissa Altobelli, Senior Vice President at the research firm Circana, who says instead many of us are switching back to dairy milk.
20: Some consumers are disappointed with the price, taste, and heavy processing of plant-based milk, and it's lower in protein comparatively.
16: That's good news for the $18 billion refrigerated dairy milk industry, which had seen sales declining for a decade. But health-conscious consumers are coming back.
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Destin-

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4: Crisp and fall-like out there tonight with clear skies, calm wind, and areas of patchy fog. Temperatures drop into the mid-40s to mid-50s ahead of a lovely Saturday. Skies will be mostly sunny with low humidity and afternoon highs ranging through the 70s. Saturday night will be another cool one with mostly clear skies and lows in the mid-40s to low 50s. Sunday starts with some sunshine in the morning, becoming mostly cloudy in the afternoon with highs in the mid-70s to near 80 and showers developing late. From the Channel 3 Weather Center, I'm First Alert Chief Meteorologist Jess Langlois. We'll be right back.

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1: I'm Deborah Valentine. The Trump administration is asking the Supreme Court to allow continued construction of the White House ballroom after a lower court halted the construction.
2: The president's solicitor general argues the injunction issued by the lower court is extraordinary and unlawful as it halts construction on an integrated

0: military complex, including a secure ballroom space vitally required by national security.
1: Fox's Jared Halpern. Tropical storm Lala is on course to strengthen as a Category 1 hurricane as its core hits or passes very close to the Big Island of Hawaii later today.
2: We already have hurricane warnings south of us on the Big Island where the first impacts are expected. A direct hurricane hit in Hawaii is rare, happening just 3 times in the last 77 years.
1: Fox Weather's Katie Byrne reporting from Honolulu. 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
3: 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Just click listen, then swipe right and hear the latest news updates on your time. 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
7: This is a Bloomberg Money Minute. You've seen all the commercials. Maybe you've even tried them.
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7: That's Melissa Altobelli, Senior Vice President at the research firm Circana, who says instead many of us are switching back to dairy milk.
11: Some consumers are disappointed with the price, taste, and heavy processing of plant-based milk, and it's lower in protein comparatively.
7: 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But health-conscious consumers are coming back.
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15: Crisp and fall-like out there tonight with clear skies, calm wind, and areas of patchy fog. Temperatures drop into the mid-40s to mid-50s ahead of a lovely Saturday. Skies will be mostly sunny with low humidity and afternoon highs ranging through the 70s. Saturday night will be another cool one with mostly clear skies and lows in the mid-40s to low 50s. Sunday starts with some sunshine in the morning, becoming mostly cloudy in the afternoon with highs in the mid-70s to near 80 and showers developing late. From the Channel 3 Weather Center, I'm First Alert Chief Meteorologist Jess Langlois.

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2: From ABC News, I'm Dave Packer. Luigi Mangione has officially pleaded guilty to two federal charges and in open court admitting to killing United Healthcare CEO Brian Thompson in December of 2024. ABC Chief Investigative Correspondent Aaron Kuterski outside the courthouse.
3: Mangione's guilty plea at federal court comes just weeks before the start of his state murder trial. His attorneys are already asking a court to dismiss it, saying a second prosecution would amount to double jeopardy. This may be his shot to convince the federal judge to give him something other than life in prison when he's sentenced in December. Whatever time he ends up serving, Mangione's also signaling his preference to serve it in a federal, not a state prison that could be more crowded and more violent.
2: After all that rain in the Midwest, a swollen river overflowed its banks in Noblesville, Indiana. Homes, businesses, and roads now submerged. Longtime local Odell Brumley.
4: I've lived down here ever since 1968, and I've never seen it flood so much as it has here lately.
2: Meanwhile, thousands of homes and businesses across the Midwest remain without power. Meanwhile,
5: Tropical Storm Lala in the Pacific is barreling towards Hawaii. On the forecast track, it could become a Category 1 hurricane by Saturday morning as it approaches the Big Island. A hurricane warning is in effect. And hurricane force gusts, dangerous surf are the biggest threat, along with 2 feet of rainfall right through the weekend.
2: ABC's Leslie Lopez. President Trump sharing his plans for the new White House ballroom as he appeals an order to halt construction. ABC's Mary Bruce.
6: The president deeply involved. New renderings showing the massive 90,000 square foot project adorned with Corinthian columns and a new detail, gold presidential seals. Inside, yellow marble floors and more gold finishes. The president has said his design was inspired by the halls of Versailles. In a statement, the White House saying, thanks to the builder-in-chief, the White House will be properly glorified.
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2: The FBI says the nation's homicide rate has dropped to its lowest level in 75 years. It also shows a 9% decline in overall violent crime in 2025. The Council on Criminal Justice in Washington says it's hard to point to exactly why. A Massachusetts mayor is facing federal charges.
9: Federal prosecutors say Brian DePena obtained a $1.5 million COVID-19 small business loan, but that he only used $150,000 on his tire sale business. They say he spent $880,000 paying off his high-interest mortgages and $90,000 on his 2021 campaign for mayor of Lawrence. He was elected, and Friday the mayor was arrested on charges of wire fraud and money laundering. He appeared in federal court in Boston and was released after he turned over his passport. Brian Clark, ABC News.
2: NASA Administrator Jared Isaacman says the Kennedy Space Center's once restricted shuttle landing facility will be open to the public for 2 days in November.
10: Max Power 2026 is just the beginning, and we

0: welcome you all to come out and experience the possibilities.
1: Events will include an air show, Artemis astronauts, tech demonstrations, and a Behind the Gates bus tour. A bystander jumped into action at Glacier National Park when a man went over a waterfall. Two Bear Air Rescue says a victim was found face down in the water. A bystander pulled him to safety and conducted CPR until a heart rhythm returned. The rescue airlifted the man to safety and he was transported to the hospital. Dave Packer, ABC News.
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4: 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And the new president of the Vermont State University, Sherry Coleman, will be with us.
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6: Crisp and fall-like out there tonight with clear skies, calm wind, and areas of patchy fog. Temperatures drop into the mid-40s to mid-50s ahead of a lovely Saturday. Skies will be mostly sunny with low humidity and afternoon highs ranging through the 70s. Saturday night will be another cool one with mostly clear skies and lows in the mid-40s to low-50s. Sunday starts with some sunshine in the morning, becoming mostly cloudy in the afternoon with highs in the mid-70s to near 80 and showers developing late. From the Channel 3 Weather Center, I'm First Alert Chief Meteorologist Jess Langlois.

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1: I'm Deborah Valentine. President Trump speaking at a law and order event at Nassau County Police Training and Intelligence Center on New York's Long Island Friday, touting new FBI crime statistics.
2: Today I'm thrilled to announce that the FBI has just released a new uniform crime report showing that in 2025, we achieved the single largest reduction in violent crime in American history.
1: Trump's visit also geared towards boosting Republican Nassau County Executive Bruce Blakeman's campaign for governor of New York. Luigi Mangione pleaded guilty Friday to federal stalking charges in the killing of United Healthcare CEO Brian Thompson.
3: After the hearing, Mangione's lawyers continued to defend him, even mentioning his supporters while making no mention of the Thompson family.
1: Fox's Brian Yannis, prosecutors are seeking life in prison. 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
2: 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Just click listen, then swipe right and hear the latest news updates on your time. 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
3: This is a Bloomberg Money Minute. You've seen all the commercials. Maybe you've even tried them.
4: Planet Oats, so creamy.
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6: Swap that milk for silk with that tasty plant power.
3: But Americans are not buying as much plant-based milk as they did before.
7: So dairy-free milks, or plant-based milks as we like to refer to them, have been declining for several years, down 5% in the last year.
3: That's Melissa Altobelli, Senior Vice President at the research firm Circana, who says instead many of us are switching back to dairy milk.
7: Some consumers are disappointed with the price, taste, and heavy processing of plant-based milk, and it's lower in protein comparatively.
3: That's good news for the $18 billion refrigerated dairy milk industry, which had seen sales declining for a decade. But health-conscious consumers are coming back.
7: They're seeking more protein and fiber, less sugar and carbs.
3: And dairy milk, whether low-fat, 1%, 2%, or whole, fits that bill. 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

crisp and fall-like out there tonight with clear skies, calm wind, and areas of patchy fog. Temperatures drop into the mid-40s to mid-50s ahead of a lovely Saturday. Skies will be mostly sunny with low humidity and afternoon highs ranging through the 70s. Saturday night will be another cool one with mostly clear skies and lows in the mid-40s to low 50s. Sunday starts with some sunshine in the morning, becoming mostly cloudy in the afternoon with highs in the mid-70s to near 80 and showers developing late. From the Channel 3 Weather Center, I'm First Alert Chief Meteorologist Jess Langlois.

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5: It's going to be a beautiful start to the weekend. Some patchy dense fog. Keep that in mind early this morning. Otherwise, it's going to be mostly sunny and just really comfortable. Highs getting into the 70s. Mainly clear for tonight and quite cool. Lows ranging from the mid-40s to low 50s. Sunday itself will be dry. Partly sunny skies. Highs into 70s to near 80. Showers move in Sunday night. Those showers will last into Monday. From the Channel 3 Weather...
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6: Water system cyber attacks. I'm Gordon Deal with Nicole Murray. Thanks for spending part of your weekend with us. Here's what's coming up this hour.
7: Some lawmakers on Capitol Hill want protections after hackers exploited water systems in at least 12 different states.
6: On the back-to-school front, what can parents do when their kid says that nobody likes them?
7: In the wake of the World Cup, Americans are adjusting their travel plans. We'll explain what's trending.
6: And the fraud squad at Caltech that catches liars on school applications.
8: You know, colleges have all sorts of systems in place for checking applications. From what I understand, I think Caltech has a pretty extensive process in that they really value integrity and honesty. And, you know, a lot of schools do that as well, but they just kind of have a very formalized and thorough process to check every single application.
6: Roshan Fernandez at the Wall Street Journal on the team that vets the application of every admitted student at California Institute of Technology. Cyber attacks on U.S. water systems that officials suspect may be linked to hackers in Iran have been reported in at least a dozen states. How worried should we be? Analysis from Annie Fixler, cyber policy expert with the Foundation for Defense of Democracies. Annie, what has happened?
9: So over the past couple weeks, we have seen reports of hackers, so far unnamed, who have compromised water utilities, primarily small water utilities, it appears, across the country. The news first broke out of Minnesota, but additional states have come forward saying we've had incidents here as well. What we're seeing happen is that hackers are compromising particular technologies that control processes within water utilities. So it might control pumps or valves or switches, things that control how the water actually moves. And so it is deeply concerning that we're seeing hackers attack the actual operation of these systems.
6: Are there problems here because these water systems have poor defenses, or the hackers that good? What do you make of this?
9: Unfortunately, it's the former. Too many water systems have left their infrastructure unprotected. Many of these systems were built, 10 or 15 years ago, maybe longer. They were built for efficiency. It's much easier to have one operator manage multiple systems remotely than it is to have 10 or 15 operators who are manually operating systems. So we switched over to remote monitoring, remote operating, using equipment. The particular piece of technology involved is called a programmable logic controller, PLC. Basically, it's a computer that controls processes within a system. And unfortunately, many of these have been left exposed to the open internet. So rather than having strong passwords and firewalls and multiple layers of defenses to protect against an unauthorized user getting access, we have left them exposed. And so hackers are taking advantage of that and causing disruption because they can.
6: Mm. If they wanted to do worse things with these water systems, could they?
9: That's certainly the concern. Each water system is configured uniquely. They all have bespoke operations, and that actually makes

0: gives defenders an advantage because they know precisely how their system works. But the concern is where the hackers got access to, deep within the industrial control system network, that perhaps they could do worse, that perhaps they could shut off alarms and then alter chemical composition to, you know, really cause a public health problem. Again, we haven't seen that yet, and I want to caution listeners that that's not what's going on here, because, you know, certainly we don't want the public panicking that there's a problem with their water system, but we should be moving swiftly to get these systems defended, because that's over the horizon.
1: We're speaking with Annie Fixler, cyber policy expert with the Foundation for Defense of Democracies, and we're talking about cyber attacks on water systems, at least 12 states as of late. If they wanted to, could these states and or systems easily update?
0: I don't know about easily, but it's certainly doable. The FBI and the Department of Homeland Security have put out guidance about how to better protect the pieces of equipment that we're talking about. The manufacturers themselves have put out a number of advisories about how to better configure systems, how to protect them better. So they're certainly doable. It may be difficult, honestly, for small operators who don't have the technical expertise to do it. So it's completely doable, but you still need a human who understands it to make the changes.
1: Yeah. What's next? Electrical grids? I mean, if Iran is behind this and they wanted to, is that just as easily done?
0: Yeah. The electric grid, transportation systems, communication systems, all of our critical infrastructure, or rather far too much of our critical infrastructure, is unprotected.
1: Yeah.
0: And water is some of the least protected, but it's also some of the most distributed. So there are tens, if not hundreds of thousands, of water utilities across the country, which means that they're small, and which means they don't necessarily have a lot of expertise or resources, money, but there's only so much impact you can have if you attack one water system. We have far fewer electric utilities, so one compromise of a single electric utility might have a more dramatic impact in terms of geography than one water system.
1: Thanks, Annie. 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Coming up next on This Weekend, addressing a back-to-school fear.

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2: My name is Sue Smith. 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

0: with Gordon Deal.
1: Thanks for being with us as the new school year inches closer. Here's an issue that scares many parents. Children who secretly worry they'll eat lunch alone or won't make friends. Dealing with that from clinical psychologist Dr. Eileen Kennedy Moore, host of the podcast Kids Ask Dr. Friendtastic. Doctor, we all have that fear that kids will say, nobody likes me.
2: So it is a fear, right? Because we all have this need to belong, to be accepted, and kids can be mean. So sometimes your child will get feedback from the other kids that they don't like them. And sometimes it's an ongoing problem with the kid's social skills, and sometimes it's just a conflict with a particular friend.
1: Boy, how much of this might also be tied to COVID at this point and the isolation factor and lack of social skills?
2: Well, there's a lot of theories about that. Some of the kids now who, like, COVID started 6 years ago, so I don't know that it had that much of an impact with the very young children. Okay. Because they wanted to be with their parents. But with the older kids, it's debatable about does it still have an impact or not. It certainly changed our families. We're more used to just kind of staying home and being apart. And what kids need is to be around their peers. That's really important. It's like oxygen for them.
1: Nothing like having the oxygen sucked out of you when your kid comes home from school and utters that phrase, nobody likes me, or, hey, who'd you sit with at lunch? Nobody. You know, I ate by myself. And, well, how do we deal with that as parents? What should we say?
2: This is so hard for parents because we feel so helpless because we can't go out there and make friends for our kids. But there actually are a lot of things that we as parents can do. When your kid comes home saying something like that, the first step is just to give them a little extra loving, because when a kid is facing rejection outside the home, they really need to be able to come home to safety and acceptance. So this is not the time to say, see, didn't I tell you if you did that, this would happen?
1: Oh.
2: Not the time.
1: Yeah.
2: Comfort first, comfort first. I'm sure you're right, but comfort first. After that, it may be helpful to, if this kid is in school already, to talk to the teacher. See what the teacher observes about what your child is doing. Sometimes kids have habits that are off-putting for their peers, and that can be really useful information because then we can teach the kid to do something else. Sometimes the problem is that the child is not reaching out to friends. So we have to be thinking about, how can they show that they're open to friendship? Can they smile? Can they greet people? Can they do a small act of kindness every day? Those are all good goals. You can also use your deep knowledge of your child and try to get them involved in activities where they're going to find their people.
1: Okay.
2: So that can be very useful because kids make friends by doing fun things together. But the main thing I would say is don't give up. This is something that we can work on. I have a podcast called Kids Ask Dr. Friendtastic. It's 5 minutes, comes out every week, and every episode features an audio recording of a question from a kid about friendship. And then I try to say something practical, thoughtful, and hopefully research-based.
1: Very good. We're speaking with Dr. Eileen Kennedy Moore, clinical psychologist. What if you are a parent who kind of knows your kid can be annoying at times?
2: Yes, so this is a very common problem, and we all make social mistakes. We all do, like, tell a joke and it's not funny, or ask a question and nobody's interested. That's fine as long as we don't persist. Kids run into trouble when they keep doing that annoying thing. So help your child to recognize stop signals. I have kids in my practice sometimes list all the ways that we can tell someone is telling us to stop. Quit it. Cut it out. You're being annoying. Kids can be very blunt. And sometimes the signal is nonverbal. They're going, or they're walking away. All of those are signs that we need to stop. If we don't, we're saying to the other person, I don't care what you feel. I'm just doing this anyway. And that's not going to win points with friends. So some kids have a hard time stopping. And for them, we need to give them something to do instead. That might mean sit on your hands. Or if walking in line is a problem, maybe put your hands in your pocket while you're walking in line. Or with some kids, they could say, I'm going to stop now. That's a little bit awkward, but it gives them that extra 2 seconds of breaking room. And it signals to the other person,

0: I'm working on it. I'm trying to stop.
1: Wow. Love that. Is there such a thing as like a practicing with your kid for certain scenarios over the summer before school starts to head any of this off?
0: Absolutely. Role play can be very useful for helping kids to learn how to do it. So we could practice, for instance,

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0: Glad you could spend part of your weekend with us. The idea of getting a divorce used to be met with negativity and shame, but the attitude about ending a relationship is changing. Here's this weekend's Nicole Murray.
1: Today, talking about divorce being hot, here to discuss is family law attorney Jennifer Hargrave. So how are people looking at divorce these days? What's the trend there?
2: I think there is a rising trend to recognize that, you know, it takes a lot of courage to end something that isn't working. And when you step out of all of these, you know, restraints and rules and trying to please everybody else and, you know, putting yourself second, like there's just a newfound freedom that people find when they make the decision to divorce, and they're celebrating that. And, you know, I'm all for celebrating empowerment too. So I think there's a really positive spin on something that is, you know, it's a heartbreak. I mean, when a relationship fails, obviously there's a lot of hurt, but when you can take that hurt and turn it into something positive, you know, yeah, let's celebrate.
1: Absolutely. Are there different attitudes when it's a woman versus a man with something like this?
2: I mean, I think generally, you know, for women, just kind of given different roles and cultural expectations and all of that, I think there's a little bit more of that newfound freedom that comes in divorce. So I think they're, and also with their girlfriends, you know, who are going to celebrate them getting rid of the guy they never liked anyway, there seems to be a little bit more community celebration when it comes to that. I don't see a lot of men doing that, but I think, you know, men may be celebrating in different ways. And, you know, I know for a lot of my male clients, ending a bad relationship is also just as painful as it is for women. They just may not be as vocal about that or as sharing, but, you know, they go on to do great things too. So I think the important thing is that when you're living in a broken relationship, it's so taxing and it's so hard. And so kind of when you decide to end the relationship, you can begin a healing process, whether you're a man or a woman.
1: You had mentioned something that men tend to celebrate divorce a little differently. Any idea how?
2: I mean, you know, they might go on a hunting trip with their buddies, if that's their thing, or, you know, get together and do some sports. You know, I'm being very stereotypical here, but I mean, you know, whatever it is that allows you to feel connected to the people who love you, and you're doing an activity that's meaningful to you. Maybe it's something that you gave up to try and make the marriage work, right? Like a lot
1: right.
2: of people do that. You have things that you love, and your partner doesn't love that you do those. And so when a relationship is ending, you know, it's a good time to reconnect with those things that you really love in life.
1: Now, what is this trend called? Has it been given a name?
2: I mean, I've seen this sort of a TikTok trend, kind of the hot summer, hot divorce. And I think it's recognizing summer is a popular time for divorces to happen for a lot of reasons, especially if you have kids. You know, you're going through transitions, the end of school year, they're not going to school, so there's already a break in the routines. And so it can be a good time to be making some of those big life transitions before school starts up.
1: Right.
2: And, you know, it's just a different, it's a time of transition. It can be a good time. Work schedules are usually a little bit more flexible, so it can also be a good time to, you know, if you need to take work time off from work to go meet with your divorce lawyer or go to court or whatever, mediation. You know, summer is usually a little bit better time to do that for people.
1: Now, I know we touched on celebrations, but there's also a new type of party being hosted with this trend. What is it?
2: Yeah, I mean, I think that that's where... You

0: you know, the friends are all, you know, celebrating that. I love it when they're wearing the shirts of, you know, I found a divorce yes. lawyer, or I'll bring the wine, or whatever it is. And so I think anytime you can get together, the only thing that I caution is, of course, if you have children, do this out of the purview of your children, yes. right? This is not a celebratory time for them. It's a time where there's a lot of changes happening. And so, you know, while your girlfriends may want to come put the big, you know, divorce and free sign on your front yard, just remember your kids are using your front yard too. So I think it's really important just to be really cognizant. But whatever, you know, whatever you're doing that you can do in your own time with your friends, hey, that's great. Go for it.
1: That's this weekend's Nicole Murray with family law attorney Jennifer Hargrave in Dallas. Coming up next on This Weekend, changing approaches to travel.

0: I'm Deborah Valentine. Luigi Mangione has pled guilty to two federal charges in the killing of UnitedHealthcare CEO Brian Thompson. Fox's Chandler Painter reports from New York.
1: The 28-year-old confessed to targeting and murdering Thompson. He read a prepared statement expressing no remorse, as Thompson's wife and family sat in the courtroom for the first time.
0: Sentencing is scheduled for December 18th. Tropical storm Lala is expected to reach Hawaii's Big Island today as a hurricane. Fox Weather's Mike Seidel.
2: The Hurricane Center is officially forecasting it to become a minimal Category 1 hurricane by that time.
0: Winds of 75 miles per hour and up to 20 inches of rain is forecast for some areas. A powerful 7.7 magnitude earthquake struck off the coast of Indonesia early today, killing at least 20 people. 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
1: Exactly.
2: But my sister Kelly showed me an article that made me change a really bad habit.
1: Just wanting us to do what's right.
2: You see, at one time, I just couldn't stay away from those bargain knockoffs. 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
1: Counterfeit merchandise?
2: Ooh, you make it sound so illegal.
1: Well, it is stealing.
2: Ouch. 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
1: So, no more buying fakes and knockoffs, right?
2: Right. Just honest bargain hunting.
1: Now you're talking.
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4: It's going to be a beautiful start to the weekend. Some patchy dense fog. Keep that in mind early this morning. Otherwise, it's going to be mostly sunny and just really comfortable. Highs getting into the 70s. Mainly clear for tonight and quite cool. Lows ranging from the mid-40s to low 50s. Sunday itself will be dry. Partly sunny skies. Highs in the 70s to near 80. Showers move in Sunday night. Those showers will last into Monday. From the Channel 3 Weather Center, I'm First Alert Meteorologist Dave Bush.
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1: Glad you could spend some time with us. Gordon Deal with Nicole Murray coming up this half hour. The intense vetting of students at Caltech and online reviews destroying our social plans. We'll have that story in about 15 minutes. Americans shifting their travel plans. The post-World Cup travel effect is just getting started. Regina Lewis, consumer analyst, says it took millions of foreigners to remind Americans how much of the USA they have not seen. Regina, explain.
2: Well, there's no question that the World Cup was a catalyst for U.S. travel and tourism. The post-World Cup travel effect is about what happens next, and can that momentum be sustained and converted into what could be a mega decade of travel to and within the United States, particularly because of the pipeline of global events. When you're talking about two different Olympics, the potential for a Women's World Cup, the Men's Rugby World Cup, and that's before you get into our own events like Super Bowl and March Madness.
1: Yeah. All right, so what's your prediction here? Are we suddenly going to sort of rediscover our own territory here as Americans?
2: Well, that is an immediate follow-on effect. And I got to tell you, Gordon, it's so interesting. It took millions of foreigners to inspire Americans to see their own country with fresh eyes. But their enthusiasm was contagious. I mean, they came here, they went through our airports, they stayed in our hotels, and they went well beyond the gateway cities we're famous for, the New Yorks and LAs, and even well beyond the host cities, venturing into cities and suburbs and neighborhoods where they weren't even expected. And then they raved about it in social media posts that were too big, too authentic, and frankly, too refreshing to ignore. Americans saw that. They're proud of how we welcome the world, and now they're eager to go see more of the country. It was a big eye-opener.
1: You said something there that made me think. When you mentioned that they ventured into the suburbs, that sort of struck me as maybe the Airbnb effect. Because with you know, if you're coming to see a soccer game, maybe you're staying in the city, in a hotel.
2: In part, I'm even calling it the Great American Sleepover. It might be the legacy of the 2026 World Cup. They stayed all kinds of places, and the lines really blurred because they came to America. They didn't differentiate between, oh, well, I am going to Seattle, or I'm going to Detroit, right, or Kansas City. It really bled into the Lawrence Kansases of the world, into the entire Pacific Northwest. And I think that what that tells us is we should give ourselves permission to do the same. We tend to travel quite literally in our own country and passively. We take the same trips. Now, I'm all for tradition, but do we let that breathe a little? And that's what I'm noticing. I've been to 14 states in the last 15, 20 days, and you can hear a change in sentiment. Suddenly, a young mother in Jonesboro, Arkansas, says to me that her husband said, honey, come here, watch this. And she said, Chase, you don't even like soccer. He said, no, that's not the point. They watch it. They see all of these fans. They cut away to Boston and Rhode Island. And then they have a conversation. You know, we've never been to Boston.
1: Wow.

0: Maybe we should do that someday. This is a young couple that just changed their travel bucket list. They're going to be traveling, Gordon, for decades, right?
1: Yeah.
0: So they're at the very front end of this. That really could have a compound effect over time.
1: That's cool. We're speaking with Regina Lewis, consumer analyst, and we're talking about the post-World Cup travel effect. I thought it was interesting you said the foreigners who came here to watch soccer participated. What did you mean by that?
0: They were all in. They did not travel across oceans to just watch. And by being all in, that means, you know, they wore the jersey, if you will. They sat at the counter. They tasted the food. Now, we can't all go to Walmart for the first time or Buc-ee's and be, you know, have shock and awe. But it's a big country, and there are distinct regional differences.
1: Thanks, Regina. Regina Lewis, consumer analyst. Coming up next on This Weekend, the Fraud Squad at Caltech.

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0: glad you could spend some time with us at California Institute of Technology. A little known band of admissions officials is in charge of vetting applications to the highly selective STEM-focused school. Caltech created the team 2 years ago, partly in response to a rising number of anonymous accusations of dishonest submissions. It's a story by Roshan Fernandez, reporter at the Wall Street Journal. Roshan, what did you find?
1: Yeah, so Caltech University, the California Institute of Technology, has this small team within their admissions department. They call themselves the Fraud Squad, and they are sort of the investigators who are in charge of vetting applicants who are accepted to the school. And so, you know, colleges have all sorts of systems in place for checking applications. From what I understand, I think Caltech has a pretty extensive process in that they, you know, they really value integrity and honesty. And, you know, a lot of schools do that as well, but they just kind of have a very formalized and thorough process to check every single application for students who they're admitting. And so they kind of go through these applications extensively, you know, leaving no stone unturned. They're scouring the internet. They're contacting like competition officials. They're contacting maybe your high school counselor. They use this like video interview program to assess like research claims and a lot more. So they are really this team of investigators.
0: Boy, what struck me at the opening sentence of your piece, you talked about how they scrutinize the fonts on the science fair certificates.
1: Yeah, and like that's one of the things they were kind of explaining to me is like, you know, they've seen so many science fair certificates that they know like, oh, it should have kind of this font, it should have these margins, it should have this official signature on it. So they've kind of familiarized themselves with all of these things, and so they kind of know like, oh, there's something like a little bit off about this one. And you know, there's plenty of other competition where people submit a certificate from, you know, a place where they haven't seen it. And then in that case, they might be contacting the competition official to verify. They might be looking online to see for an official list of the winners. There's, you know, of course, other methods as well. But yeah, they do kind of scrutinize things a lot like an investigator would.
0: Wow. We're speaking with Roshan Fernandez, reporter at the Wall Street Journal. He's got a good story called The Fraud Squad at Caltech will catch you if you lie on your application. Did they reveal like what kind of busts or ahas that they've found here?
1: You know, I think it's worth mentioning that, you know, they emphasize, and a lot of other schools I spoke to emphasize as well, you know, the people lying on their application, this is a very, very small portion of the applicant pool, like a handful of students in Caltech's case. But I think it's worth noting still, because they actually explained to me, you know, they had this meeting before they established the Fraud Squad to discuss, like, this is a lot of work to check every admitted applicant, right? It's going to take a lot of resources, and like, is it worth it if we only catch one person? Their sort of discussion was like, yes, you know, it is absolutely worth it. Even if there's only one person in the entire pool, we want to ensure integrity on our campus. And I think it's particularly maybe important for them just given their like STEM focus. There's a lot of research going on there. They're also a very small school with a very small freshman class. So that makes something as extensive as this possible. Whereas, you know, other schools which are receiving tons of

0: thousands of applications probably can't enact this kind of process. But I think one thing they did say too is like, one thing that prompted this is an increase of what they were calling poison pen messages. Essentially, people write in anonymously and they say, you know, this applicant lied or this applicant misrepresented themselves and I just want you to know. And it's always anonymous. And they need a way to kind of look at, I mean, obviously they were looking into these before, but they were getting more and more of them and they realized they needed like a formalized process to vet all of these. And that would kind of help keep everything consistent and make sure, make certain that, you know, nobody was slipping through.
1: Mm. And what, you get a certain period of time to respond if the fraud squad has any questions?
0: Right, exactly.
1: Thanks, Roshan. Roshan Fernandez, reporter at The Wall Street Journal. Coming up next on This Weekend, online reviews derailing your social plans.

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0: Ready for the weekend? We're here to get it started. 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
1: Glad you could be with us. Many Americans treat every product, service, and experience they buy like a research project. But Emily Stewart, senior correspondent at Business Insider, says our obsession with online recommendations is ruining our vacations, homes, and nights out. Emily, take us through it.
2: Yeah, I mean, I think a lot of people have had this experience, right? That you're like, I'm going to go to dinner. And you start looking at all the options. There's a lot of options. You start looking at the reviews. And suddenly you realize that you've spent an hour and a half trying to figure out where you're going to get, like, pizza on a Tuesday night. And, like, do you need the best pizza? Like, probably not. And so, basically, the idea of this was, like, we are kind of encouraged by way of having so many choices and so many opinions about those choices to kind of really try and maximize our lives and seek out the best at every turn. And, you know, the question I think I had is, are we kind of making ourselves miserable in this kind of impossible and often kind of fruitless quest?
1: Yeah. Talk about the guy you spoke to at the beginning of your piece, this James Hardaway. He's thorough, if we can use that word, it seems.
2: Yeah, you know, he told me he's kind of like the reviews guy among his family and friends. You know, before every decision, he looks at Wirecutter, he looks at Consumer Reports, he goes to Yelp, he goes to Reddit, he goes to YouTube. And he said, you know, he does this all of the time, but he kind of, you know, took a moment of self-reflection and said, like, I'm not sure if this is actually making things better. He talked about buying a baby stroller for his first child a few years ago, and he and his wife identified the best one. It's $450. They get it, and they realize they don't like it, and they get rid of it in a few months, and they actually buy something much cheaper that is not recommended by anybody because it works better for them. And so I think that is kind of like what we are seeing here a little bit. A lot of people have that experience, right, where you think you got the best thing, and then you're sitting there and like, did this make a difference? You know, who knows?
1: We're speaking with Emily Stewart, senior correspondent at Business Insider. Her story is called Reviews Are Ruining Your Life. I mean, whatever happened to, and it wasn't that long ago, I would just say, Emily, I need a Chinese restaurant for Saturday night. What you got? Right? And you'd rattle one off. Like, what happened to just good old-fashioned friend recommendations?
2: Yeah. I mean, I think, you know, to some extent, the review stuff is good, right? Like, you want to democratize information. It is nice to be able to look at the internet if you don't have a friend that knows a good Chinese restaurant. I think kind of what happens is that we wind up in a situation where we're constantly dissatisfied. And there's research that talks about this, right? That shows this, that kind of sometimes when we have so many choices, we wind up more dissatisfied because we feel sort of decision paralysis, or because, you know, we do make a decision and then we spend, you know, all of this time thinking, well, like, is this the best pair?

0: of jeans? Could I have found a better pair of jeans? Is this the best Chinese restaurant? And a lot of the answer for this is also that the best for me is not the best for you. A Chinese restaurant you like, I may think is awful, right? And so I do think sometimes too, especially when we're looking at strangers on the internet, like we don't know those people's priorities. We don't know their lifestyles. We don't know their preferences. And so we're sort of guessing based on opinions of people. We have no idea about anything about them.
1: Yeah. And on top of that, it's just hard to tell which ones are legit, you know, that haven't been written by, you know, AI, for example, or by, you know, employees themselves, if it's, for example, a restaurant.
0: Right. I mean, that is also an issue.
1: Thanks, Emily. Emily Stewart, senior correspondent at Business Insider. Coming up next on This Weekend, a wild lost dog reunion.
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Thanks for joining us. A man from Southern Ohio came home from work in late November to an empty house. Timber, the hound mix he'd raised, was gone. 32-year-old Dylan Reedy scoured his neighborhood in Brown County. He visited local shelters. The Washington Post says he isn't sure how Timber got out since the windows and doors in his home were closed. After months of searching, Reedy said he was beginning to lose hope. Then earlier this month, a guy who refurbishes bicycles and donates the proceeds to local shelters stopped by Animal Friends Humane Society for his regular visit. Each time he visits, staff take a photo of him with a dog, and that day they happened to choose Timber. They posted the photo on Facebook. Reedy's girlfriend saw the post and immediately showed it to him. 8 months later and 73 miles away, Timber had turned up. The next morning, Mr. Reedy went straight to the shelter, and there wasn't a dry eye during the reunion. That'll do it for this hour. For Nicole Murray, I'm Gordon Deal. Thanks for listening to This Weekend.

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4: It's going to be a beautiful start to the weekend. Some patchy dense fog. Keep that in mind early this morning. Otherwise, it's going to be mostly sunny and just really comfortable. Highs getting into the 70s. Mainly clear for tonight and quite cool. Lows ranging from the mid-40s to low 50s. Sunday itself will be dry. Partly sunny skies. Highs in the 70s to near 80. Showers move in Sunday night. Those showers will last into Monday. From the Channel 3 Weather Center, I'm First Alert Meteorologist Dave Bush.

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5: I'm Deborah Valentine. The Trump administration is asking the Supreme Court to allow continued construction of the White House ballroom after a lower court halted the construction.
6: The president's solicitor general argues the injunction issued by the lower court is extraordinary and unlawful as it halts construction on an integrated military complex, including a secure ballroom space vitally required by national security.
5: Fox's Jared Halpern. Tropical Storm Lala is on course to strengthen as a Category 1 hurricane as its core hits or passes very close to the Big Island of Hawaii later today.
7: We already have hurricane warnings south of us on the Big Island where the first impacts are expected. A direct hurricane hit in Hawaii is rare, happening just three times in the last 77 years.
5: Fox Weather's Katie Byrne reporting from Honolulu. 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
2: It's going to be a beautiful start to the weekend. Some patchy dense fog. Keep that in mind early this morning. Otherwise, it's going to be mostly sunny and just really comfortable. Highs getting into the 70s. Mainly clear for tonight and quite cool. Lows ranging from the mid-40s to low 50s. Sunday itself will be dry. Partly sunny skies. Highs in the 70s to near 80. Showers move in sunny night. Those showers will last into Monday. From the Channel 3 Weather Center, I'm First Alert Meteorologist Dave Bush.
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0: neighborhood decides, you know, that guy just moved in. Do you know how rich he is? Look at him. Look at the cars he drives. Look at his house. Look at the way they dress. They've got money coming out of their ears. We don't have that kind of money. You know what? His HOA fee, make it four times what we're paying. Can they vote to do that? Can they vote to say, you know what? Go just take his car. Bill, I'm hiring you. You go take his car. All of us in the neighborhood say, you have the right. Go take his car and then park it in Bill, you know, in Steve's garage. No, you don't have the right. If you don't have the right to do it, the police don't have the right to do it. If you don't have the right to do it, the government doesn't have the right to do it because they all come from you. You're loaning. Now, that doesn't mean you can go and build a jail in your own house because I have a right to do that. No. It's kind of like nature's God and nature. There are higher ideals. There are higher things. And we have decided as a community, we're not going to personally jail. We're going to take our vote. We're going to vote in a new system. We're going to take our money and we're going to pay for that system and they're going to build jails. And so that's the way it works. You don't like it, change people's minds and have them voted out.
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6: That's Melissa Altobelli, Senior Vice President at the research firm Circana, who says instead many of us are switching back to dairy milk.
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6: It's going to be a beautiful start to the weekend. Some patchy dense fog. Keep that in mind early this morning. Otherwise, it's going to be mostly sunny and just really comfortable. Highs getting into the 70s. Mainly clear for tonight and quite cool. Lows ranging from the mid-40s to low 50s. Sunday itself will be dry. Partly sunny skies. Highs in the 70s to near 80. Showers move in Sunday night. Those showers will last into Monday. From the Channel 3 Weather Center, I'm First Alert Meteorologist Dave Bush.

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1: Hello, America. Bill Maher had an amazing monologue. I mean, usually I'll watch just the highlight of it. I watched this full 10-minute monologue. I've never seen anything like it. And the people in his audience gasped. At what he was saying. What was he saying? Wait until you hear it. I'll play parts of it and give you the full context here in just 60 seconds.
2: 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It's love. 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So go to BYRNA, BYRNA.com/Glenn.
1: So Bill Maher, definitely not a conservative, came out and said, hey, my vote is up for grabs. If these socialists are the choice, have you read what they say? You hear what they're for? I'm not with them. And apparently he said, I went on vacation and everybody was yelling at me, how dare you're a Republican. He's like, I'm not a Republican. I'm just not stupid. So he reads a few sentences out loud on HBO and his own audience gasps at this. This is not a conservative audience. It's not a church crowd.

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4: I'm Paul Stevens. Luigi Mangione pleading guilty to two federal charges in the killing of UnitedHealthcare CEO Brian Thompson.
5: The 28-year-old confessed to targeting and murdering Thompson. He read a prepared statement expressing no remorse as Thompson's wife and family sat in the courtroom for the first time.
4: That's Fox's Chan Lee Painter. Mangione's federal sentencing date set for December the 18th. Tropical storm Lala set to reach Hawaii's Big Island today. Fox Weather's Mike Seidel.
6: The Hurricane Center is officially forecasting it to become a minimal Category 1 hurricane by that time.
4: Winds of 75 miles an hour and up to 20 inches of rain forecast for some areas. A powerful magnitude 7.7 earthquake hitting off the coast of Indonesia early today, Saturday. At least 20 people killed in that quake. 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
7: It's going to be a beautiful start to the weekend. Some patchy dense fog, keep that in mind early this morning. Otherwise, it's going to be mostly sunny and just really comfortable. Highs getting into the 70s. Mainly clear for tonight and quite cool. Lows ranging from the mid-40s to low 50s. Sunday itself will be dry. Partly sunny skies. Highs in the 70s to near 80. Showers move in Sunday night. Those showers will last into Monday. From the Channel 3 Weather Center, I'm First Alert Meteorologist Dave Bush.
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0: she be with Piker? Why would she be with a guy who says all of these horrible things? Is she using him? Or is she a sewer socialist that is actually a deep progressive? That's my guess. That's my guess. But when you have to guess on who a person is, and you're guessing what their character is, and they're standing with people who absolutely hate America, I don't think I'm going to guess in that direction. I don't think I'm going to go, well, you know what? I'm going to let this one slide. I think I'm going to go with her anyway. I think you have to take those people seriously, because we've seen what's happening in our country.
1: Doesn't matter if you drive a truck or a Tesla. Raising good kids takes the same kind of love. More Glenn Beck next.
0: It's the Glenn Beck Program on Vermont's News Talk, WVMT. 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
6: So dairy-free milks, or plant-based milks as we like to refer to them, have been declining for several years. Down 5% in the last year.
2: That's Melissa Altobelli, Senior Vice President at the research firm Circana, who says instead many of us are switching back to dairy milk.
6: Some consumers are disappointed with the price, taste, and heavy processing of plant-based milk, and it's lower in protein comparatively.
2: That's good news for the $18 billion refrigerated dairy milk industry, which had seen sales declining for a decade. But health-conscious consumers are coming back.
6: They're seeking more protein and fiber, less sugar and carbs.
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0: times of need, especially during natural disasters. 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

lot of great responses from the insiders. We have to approach the members of the DSA as enemies of the Republic. They don't deserve participation in an election. Will we allow the CCP to participate in the election? Look, if you are an American citizen, you have a right to run and you have a right to vote. Our problem is not the people running, and it is not the DSA. Honestly, our problem is the press. Our problem is they have allowed these people to embed and to hide. And now that they are, announcing who they are, they still are not covering it. And this is an anathema to, you know, America. It can't be. If that's unfortunately what we decide, that's where we're going. I don't know how these people get in. So there's some of them. I don't know how you're going to get into Congress and give them a security clearance. You can't. You can't. Really, it is the press that is keeping all of it quiet.

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1: That's the first time I've been working air traffic for 25 years. I've never seen two aircraft pretty much merge with the same call sign. That's pretty incredible.
2: Yeah, we're going to say good job. You know,
0: the FAA is investigating. Chuck Sievertson, ABC News.
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7: It's going to be a beautiful start to the weekend. Some patchy dense fog. Keep that in mind early this morning. Otherwise, it's going to be mostly sunny and just really comfortable. Highs getting into the 70s. Mainly clear for tonight and quite cool. Lows ranging from the mid-40s to low 50s. Sunday itself will be dry. Partly sunny skies. Highs in the 70s to near 80. Showers move in Sunday night. Those showers will last into Monday. From the Channel 3 Weather Center, I'm First Alert Meteorologist Dave Bush.

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3: News. I'm Angelo Bavaro. An Israeli airstrike on southern Lebanon killed seven people early this morning. Among those dead, three kids and two women. The IDF says strikes targeted Hezbollah infrastructure in response to attacks on troops. President Trump highlighting dropping crime numbers during a trip to Long Island Friday.
4: According to the FBI's 2025 Uniform Crime Report, violent crime was down 9.3% from the previous year. Murder and non-negligent manslaughter was down 18.1%.
3: Fox's Anita Vogel. Impacts are expected today on Hawaii from Tropical Storm Lala.
5: 75-mile-an-hour wind gust will knock out power. Rainfall totals down in Hilo, 8 to 12 inches.
3: Fox Weather's Mike Seidel. That system expected to become a Category 1 hurricane. 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
7: My name's...
8: It's going to be a beautiful start to the weekend. Some patchy dense fog. Keep that in mind early this morning. Otherwise, it's going to be mostly sunny and just really comfortable. Highs getting into the 70s. Mainly clear for tonight and quite cool. Lows ranging from the mid-40s to low 50s. Sunday itself will be dry. Partly sunny skies. Highs in the 70s to near 80. Showers move in Sunday night. Those showers will last into Monday. From the Channel 3 Weather Center, I'm First Alert Meteorologist Dave Bush.
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4: It's going to be a beautiful start to the weekend. Some patchy dense fog. Keep that in mind early this morning. Otherwise, it's going to be mostly sunny and just really comfortable. Highs getting into the 70s. Mainly clear for tonight and quite cool. Lows ranging from the mid-40s to low 50s. Sunday itself will be dry. Partly sunny skies. Highs in the 70s to near 80. Showers move in Sunday night. Those showers will last into Monday. From the Channel 3 Weather Center, I'm First Alert Meteorologist Dave Bush.
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7: Sometimes the best interviews aren't scheduled weeks in advance. Sometimes they can happen because two people meet at just the right moment. I was walking through a Rondo festival in St. Paul when someone called my name. I stopped because I was just sauntering anyway, looking in and smelling all the great food. It was Chef Terrence Murdoch, owner of A Touch of Memphis Barbecue. We'd never met before. But he knew who I was. I introduced myself to him, and he goes, well, I recognize your voice. I know who you are. And we were talking barbecue before you could know it, and family and eating. And I walked away thinking, I got to have this conversation on the Barbecue Radio Network. And today we're doing exactly that. Chef Terrence grew up in North Memphis, Tennessee, I believe. I hope I've got that right. If not, he'll correct me. Where barbecue is more than food. It's a family. It's a tradition thing. It's pride. Today, he's bringing those same flavors to Minnesota, of all places, with signature dry rubs, balanced sweet and heat sauces. I asked him what's the difference between spicy and hot, and he laughed at me. Incredible barbecue and desserts that have developed quite a following of their own. Chef, welcome to the show. Chef Terrence Murdoch, welcome to the program.
8: Thank you so much, Freddie Bell. Thank you for having me on your show.
7: It's a pleasure. Tell us about North Memphis, first of all. What kind of neighborhood shaped you?
8: Well, I grew up in North Memphis, and it's a rough neighborhood, you know.
7: What do you mean rough?
8: Rough as aspect of, you know, the aspect of 15. You maybe not make it out at 15 or 18. Mm. So I had praying mama, and so, you know, praying is really strong, and you know, she, every time I got the door, she was praying because I was the only child at the time. My dad has two other kids, which my brother and sister. I won't say two other kids, my brother and sisters. Mm-hmm. So it was a rough neighborhood we lived in. It wasn't by choice. I just choose to hang out in the neighborhood, being a kid of the only kid. I just choose to hang out in the neighborhood. It wasn't, like I said, by choice. My mom. We lived in a great neighborhood, but I just choose to hang out in that neighborhood.
7: Makes sense. So tell me, what inspired your love of cooking? Where did that start?
8: Coming from watching my grandparents growing up at my mom's parents' house. You know, you grew up before you got the door. You had to pick the purple hub peas that people knew purple hub peas. You had to get that done before you go outside and played. And then at my dad's parents' house, it was the same thing. You went down to the country, Grand Junction, Tennessee. They were slaughtering hogs, doing everything. If the families, other families didn't work, you didn't get nothing. They gardened, they canned. So I stayed in the kitchen watching. You know, my grandma cooked cakes. Grandma, let me taste that bowl. Let me check that bowl out and see what she's cooking. And oh, I'm looking in the pots and stuff. So I watched them over the years. My cooking, a passion came from my grandparents and stuff. And I watched how food brought

0: families together and communities together, because at a soul of food, you bring a gathering of a village together. And I just watched my grandparents and cousins come over, and we had a good time around. It can be a small house, and we packed it in, backyard, barbecuing, visiting, and just fellowshipping at that time.
1: Wow. Everyone, we're talking with Chef Terrence Murdoch. He is the owner and chef of A Touch of Memphis Barbecue in St. Paul, Minnesota. So what did barbecue mean in your family growing up? Was it carved out like this is barbecue, or did it just naturally evolve for you?
0: Just like I said, once again, you know, watching family cook, Memphis is known for barbecue. You know, you hear about Kansas and different places. But Memphis is known for its barbecue, and you know, every house you went to, somebody was barbecuing. It could be a Saturday, it could be a Sunday, it could be through the week. And, you know, going to grandparents' houses or your uncle's houses, somebody had a grill, they had smoke going. You'd be in a park, it could be a baseball tournament or something, and people in the park selling barbecue and they grilling. And so I just, like I said, I fell in love, the passion of cooking, just watching that and growing up down south. And my heart just fell into that. I didn't know I was going to be in this predicament. My direction was like hanging out in the streets, because I was a young man and just running the streets. I didn't think my passion would come towards me cooking. And it brought me to this form of me creating things and starting up A Touch of Memphis. And that came from coming from the South, and I had a little touch of Memphis in there, and just gathering it from the grandparents, my uncles, my aunties, cousins, and they just made me put a soul in that. And I just seen how people enjoyed my cooking, and it just inspired me a little bit more to want to get into it a little bit more and pursue it.
1: That's interesting. So was it were there all these, they were like backyard cooking, neighborhood cookings, were there any establishments that got your attention, or was it all just grassroots that got you started?
0: It's more grassroots got me started. I know my mom favored a place called Cozy Corner in Memphis, Tennessee.
1: Cozy Corner, I've heard of that.
0: Yeah, and it's still around right now to this day. My mom still goes to it, and when me and my wife visit Memphis, when I go home down there, I always got to stop at Cozy Corner. You know, that's a place that, you know, I felt it hard because my mom loved it, and she used to take me there sometimes. She'd get barbecue from there, and then, like you say, in the community and family cookings, it just got me into enjoying wanting to barbecue and explore cooking and going to different places and seeing what they do. Learning from chefs over the decades and years of watching them cook different things. And so it just inspired me to want to be more out there and see what my palate can chase and see what it can do. I like to try different things and different barbecues and go different places. If it's not good, me and my wife be like, let's rate that to ourselves. And, you know, and I know I can go home and do something a little different. So it inspired me to want to do different things with barbecue and seasonings and sauces and, just try different atmospheres of aspects of cooking.
1: So all of this was in Memphis. So how long was it before Memphis met St. Paul, Minnesota?
0: I'm new to it. I'm a rookie in here. I've been cooking, you know, for a long time. I started when I was 13. I've been cooking for a long time, but A Touch of Memphis came abroad, like I say, in 2024. Me and my wife's getting married, and people knew I could cook, and I used to do pop-ups. And made it. My wife said, well, instead of buying some and spending money, everybody know we can cook. Let's make a seasoning, and barbecue sauce. And for a wedding favor, we put it on the table, and people loved it. Like, Terrence, you need to pursue this and keep doing it. And from there, I started doing more seasoning, started creating more barbecue sauces, and that's how I really got started with A Touch of Memphis.
1: Wow. So what brought you to Minnesota?
0: Well, at the time, I moved up here in 1994, just turning 21, and I wanted a new change of life of being in Memphis and stuff. You know, the jobs were a lot better in Minnesota. My mom had five brothers at the time.

0: here now. It's three of her brothers up here. And so I had family up here. And that's what brought me up here in Minnesota. It was more aspect of a better life and more money. And then we already had family up here as well.
1: So it was a natural progression for you. Everybody.
0: Yeah, and just because I mean, cut you off. My apology. Because my dad was in the Air Force, so he moved around and stuff. And I lived in Richmond, Virginia. I lived in Aurora, Colorado, Virginia Beach. So it was all right for me to move. And even though I was my mom's only child, it wasn't hard for me to just pick up and move to places. And also, I had family here, so it was easy to fall in line with it.
1: That's a wonderful thing. Everybody, we're talking with Chef Terrence Murdoch, owner of A Touch of Memphis. And when we come back, we'll learn more about how Memphis met Minneapolis and where the idea for A Touch of Memphis came from. You're listening to the Barbecue Radio Network. I'm Freddie Bell, and I've got the smoke going, and we'll be right back.
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4: Welcome back to the Barbecue Radio Network. I'm Freddie Bell, and we're heard all across the country, and I'm glad you're listening this weekend because we're getting to know Chef Terrence Murdoch of A Touch of Memphis. Coming up, we're going to learn how Memphis Barbecue found a home in Minnesota. When did the idea, what was going on when the idea for, you know, I can do this professionally, I can make some money at this, when did it, A Touch of Memphis, become more than a dream? First of all, when did it become more than a dream? And then we'll get to the naming next.
5: Okay. Like I said, I had a passion of cooking because the jobs I always had was cooking, and I learned from chefs over the years, from women to men, from nice top line chefs to the lower line chefs. But I learned and paid attention, and I always asked questions, because without questions, there's no knowledge. And so I always asked questions and to learn things. Why you do this? Why did you do that? And so it became a passion. And like I said before, it became a passion too, from watching my grandparents cook and see how hard they worked, going down to Grand Junction, Tennessee. My mom, I'm picking purple hull peas, and my passion just came in that I could see things, and you go to places and you'd be like, oh, that ain't good. I can go home and make that. Let me try that. And I started trying those different things, and I just kept constantly falling in love. I want to do this. I want to try to do this here. And that love of cooking just came from being around my grandparents, my mom and cousins and family, learning, watching them cook and different things, and seeing how it brought family together. And I was just like, man, when I'm here at home, I cook, and my uncles come over and they bring their friends or their families, my cousins. And so they enjoy what I do and what my wife do. And so they enjoy it. So it just constantly gave me a more passion and more push and drive to want to be a little bit better every day. I want to try something new. I want to create something different. Let me think outside the box. And so I just started thinking more outside the box and set inside the box and started being more broader with my palate of tasting.
4: So how did your dream turn into that passion and the creation of A Touch of Memphis?
5: I say maybe 2020, I started really falling in love with it, going to barbecue places, seeing what they did. I know what Memphis was known for and what their passion was for, and I wanted to bring that, some of that flavor to Minnesota, and I wanted to bring it out and my name be a household name or in their cabinets, like pull out my seasoning, oh, it's A Touch of Memphis, you know, or I do pop-ups and people come through and I created some barbecue sauces, or I created some ribs or some wings for sale. And so that love came from there, and that's how my A Touch of Memphis came about, like 2020. And I really pushed that passion maybe more so in 2022, doing pop-ups and stuff, and people enjoyed my cooking, and they was wanting more, and so they made me push more, and they made me push harder.

0: create more for other people and be more broader for what I wanted to do in life.
1: That's interesting, everyone. We're talking with Chef Terrence Murdoch of A Touch of Memphis. Every business has a hurdle. I'm sure yours was not without those. What hurdles did you have to overcome as you were starting your business?
0: From people not believing. Me also, more so not people. Me more so not believing in myself. Because, you know, you always have a downfall in yourself, and you always more so your worst critic and your hardest critic. And things that I was thought I was doing wrong, I had my wife saying, no, this is good, babe. You should keep doing this one. Do it this a little bit more. And so I was one of my worst critics. And you hear a lot of people say, hey, I'm going to give you a call. Hey, I'm going to introduce you to this. So I'm going to do this. And you never see none of that. And so in my mind, in my heart, it's like, what am I doing wrong? And it wasn't nothing I was doing wrong. It's just that it wasn't my season and my time. And so I had to be patient to be able to come to elevate. And so I just kept building myself to keep pushing myself. And like I had a backbone, which is my wife, and kept pushing me. Hey, you're doing great. You're doing this. This is a great idea. This is great food. This is a great seasoning. You might want to create something else. And so that was my drive. And the downfall was that I didn't believe enough in myself, and I had someone that believed in me to push me. Now that I know I'm doing something great, I know time be hard, sometimes it's going to be great, but you have to take both sides at the same time and put them together and just say, hey, just keep going, and something's going to open up for you sooner or later.
1: So are you a mobile business, or are you a caterer, or is it sauces, or is it rubs, or is it all of that, Terrence?
0: It's all of Terrence. I can cater. I can make cheesecakes from scratch. My aspect is from scratch cooking. I'm not out of the box type of guy. I make my sauces and my seasonings. I write my own recipes. I shop locally with an Ethiopian market. So some of my seasonings come from there. So some things you see in my seasoning, you might not see in other seasoning. So I start thinking, instead of thinking inside the box and being closed in, I wanted to think outside the box and make my mind a little bit broader to let me elevate my palate. Because what makes my seasoning better than that season and that season? What makes my barbecue better than that barbecue? So I wanted to elevate and be better than the next person in the next truck, in the next truck, or the next person that's catering outside of their house or creating barbecue sauces or seasoning. Because it's tons of seasoning, but what makes you better? So I had to start thinking, what makes me better? What do I need to do to make me better, to make me someone wants me more than they want the next person?
1: You're giving motivation to a lot of different people who are listening, who are starting out, they're trying to get their business up and going. What keeps you motivated for the long hours that I'm sure that it takes to develop the sauces or the rubs or set up for the catering for 50, 100, 200 people?
0: My wife keeps me motivated, but more so my kids and my grandkids. They keep me motivated because, you know, I want to leave generational wealth, and I want to leave them something. I want to leave them a legacy. Well, man, my grandpa was this, or my dad did this, or man, my husband was this. And that's a big motivation for me. And then to the men in my life, I want to leave a legacy. My grandpa, my grandparents, and my dad, you know, and my uncles and stuff. So I want to leave something that they know me by and known for. And that's keeps me driving, keeps me pushing, leaving them something. And like I said, generational wealth for my grandkids and my kids. And so they keep me pushing in my head and my heart. And I know that I have something, and I know I have something great because I always get it, but I don't have arrogance with that. I'm very humble with things because you can have it today and it can be gone tomorrow. So you have to be humble and not go out there and think you have it all, because somebody else can take it from you just as quick as you get it. And so I stay humble and I stay grounded. And like I say, my drive is, you know, my kids, my wife, and my grandkids. And that's what pushes me to stay going.
1: Everybody, we're talking with Chef Terrence Murdoch of A Touch of Memphis. And when we come back, we got to find out how this name, A Touch of Memphis, was originated. And also, we'll get

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2: Stevens, Luigi Mangione pleading guilty Friday in a New York City court to killing UnitedHealthcare CEO Brian Thompson in 2024.
3: Quote, today's guilty plea marks an important step towards justice for Brian and for our family. While nothing will ease the pain of losing him, we are grateful that the federal justice system has held the person responsible for this heinous act accountable.
2: Fox's Chandler Painter with a part of a statement from the family. The Trump White House asking the Supreme Court to allow continued construction of the White House ballroom after a lower court halted that project.
4: The president's solicitor general argues the injunction issued by the lower court is extraordinary and unlawful as it halts construction on an integrated military complex, including a secure ballroom space vitally required by national security.
2: Fox's Jared Halpern, America's listening to Fox News.
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0: 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I'm Freddie Bell, and I'm joined by the Abulia Terrace Murdoch of A Touch of Memphis Barbecue. 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
1: Get your seasonings offline, or you can request a cheesecake. 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
0: All right. Now, speaking of A Touch of Memphis, how did the name for the business develop? I have my own ideas, but I'd like to hear it from you.
1: Like I say, coming from Memphis, and like I say earlier, my grandparents and stuff, and family, and I wanted to put that name, I wanted to keep Memphis' name alive, and alive with me, coming from my roots of grandparents cooking, barbecues, hanging out with family reunions, and so I wanted to put a little touch of Memphis in it, because that's my hometown, that's where I grew up at, that's my soul, that's my footprint, and so I wanted to put their name, Memphis, in there to let people know, are you originally from Memphis? Because people always walk up, are you originally from Memphis? Because they hear it, a lot of people are not from Memphis, but yes, I am originally from Memphis, and so I had to keep Memphis alive and keep that name in there, and the touch came from, because my soul is in everything I cook. I love cooking, that's a passion of mine, and when people thank me for how great it tastes, that's an awe for me. That's my joy. Not in arrogance or being a big head. That's an awe for me. Okay, what can I do a little bit better? Even though it was great, what can I do a little bit better to get that awe from them? And So that keeps me going too, that I needed a little soul in there.
0: A little soul in it. So for someone who's never had Memphis barbecue, can you describe what it's like? And take me to the rib, take me to the brisket, take me to the hog, the pig, whatever it is. I want to know, sir, what is Memphis barbecue?
1: Memphis barbecue is slow and slow roasting, you know, on nice cherry wood, apple wood, walnut wood, hickory wood, you know, slow. It's made for slow and talking so fast, made it for slow. Cooking, dry rubs, sauces, and that's what we came from. That's what Memphis barbecue is made of. Some people like it wet. Some people like it dry. It just depends. Like I said, we are like liquor stores down in Memphis. Every corner has a barbecue place, but everyone ain't that great. And so, you know, backyard barbecuing is the same. You're slow and slow, bringing family together and enjoying it with that perfect type of smoke, that perfect type of wood, that perfect type of rub, and that perfect type of barbecue sauce. And so that's what builds Memphis barbecue.
0: Tell me about your rub. You told me earlier that you make your own. What makes yours unique?
1: I shop locally. Some of mine's coming from an Ethiopian market, and she ships worldwide. So, some of my seasonings has things in there that you don't see in a lot of other seasonings. And so that's what makes my season a little bit unique, stands out a little bit more, gives a little bit more broader flavor, a little bit more broader taste. It opens your palates up. You can get some, I have something that's super hot, but I don't want nothing super hot. So I create something hot with flavor, and I try to create everything with flavor instead of just pouring some into a jar. I sit down and write my own recipes. I think about what I have or what can I add with it? What can I do a little bit better to broaden it for people that want to taste it? Customers, guests, friends, neighbors. Bar by my house, I take some of, I create some, I take it up and let people try it out. Oh, that's really good, T. You might tweak that. Or my wife will be like, you need to add this or do a little something different to that. And so I make changes to things that

0: make on it that I want it to be great, and I add something different to it. And so I, like I said, I shop locally to make something different.
1: So how many different rubs do you have right now?
0: Right now I have 15.
1: 15 different rubs. So yeah,
0: and I have 3 in the works.
1: And 3 more in the works. What about the sauces? Tell me about your sauces.
0: Sauces, I have mango habanero glaze. I have bourbon barbecue. I have spicy barbecue. And I have hot honey barbecue, blueberry barbecue, strawberry barbecue sauce.
1: Blueberry and strawberry. I've heard of cherry, but never blueberry and strawberry. This is great. So walk me through your... Go ahead. I'm sorry.
0: Oh, I was going to say, you know, and I try to create some different things. I didn't keep it on the market, but I did create a rhubarb barbecue sauce. Things I try to create things that you don't hear of and try it and see how it works. That makes me stand out once again because, oh, that person or that company don't have that. Let me bring that out. Let me see if some people like that. So I try to create things that something that you don't see, something unique, something outside of the box that you might not never see. Or you might see it might be 10 years, but man, it's right here today and you might see it down the line. So I try to create things that you really don't get to see that often or flavors that you don't get to taste that often.
1: Walk me through your ribs from seasoning to serving.
0: My ribs, I silver back, taking that silver off the back, slow roasting at 225, 250, mm-hmm. Season up. I usually do a salt and pepper, or I use my barbecue life, a touch of Memphis barbecue life on it. If somebody wants something different, I can always add that, but I usually those two rubs that I put on there. I have one that's SPGO, a touch of Memphis SPGO, salt, pepper, garlic, onion on my ribs, and it's a little slow smoking, 5 hours. Then I baste them. I usually mist them with apple cider vinegar and orange juice, or apple cider vinegar and apple juice, to keep them moist and get that nice apple red color on there and tenderize them.
1: I just ate and I'm hungry all over again.
0: It makes me hungry too.
1: What's your favorite meat to cook, Terrence?
0: I really honestly, I get those type of questions of what's my favorite. I really don't have a favorite, because if you have a favorite people don't expect that your best out of that favorite. So mm-hmm. I don't have a favorite. I'm not, because I could fail at my favorite. Today might not be my best day. Well, you told me that was your favorite. So how can you fail on your favorite? So I don't really have a favorite. I'm open to everything. I want to try. I try to cook everything. So I don't really have a favorite. That's what people ask too, besides barbecue, what's your favorite cook? I really don't have one, because then if you come to my house and that's my favorite and I mess it up, you're definitely going to criticize me because you said it's your favorite. So I don't really have a favorite, not because of that purpose. It's just because my palate is always open and I'm always thinking, what can I do? And moving and thinking about something else. And so my favorite is everything, because you can smoke everything almost.
1: Quick fire for you. What's the one big mistake that people make in their backyard cooks?
0: Letting everyone touch your grill.
1: Oh, so keep your hands off the grill.
0: Yes, sir. Nobody should be touching your grill. You, the only person, should be touching your grill, looking at your meat, opening and closing that grill, messing with that fire, messing with whatever you're cooking with, charcoal, wood, pellets. You, all the ones, should be touching that grill.
1: All right.
0: A bunch of people start touching that grill. Nah.
1: Got a problem.
0: And that's a mistake.
1: We're talking with Terrence Murdoch from A Touch of Memphis, and he's in St. Paul, Minnesota. And when we come back, we're going to talk about Beyond the Barbecue Sauce, and we'll talk about that cheesecake. You heard him kind of hint to it. And when we come back, we'll learn more about that as the Barbecue Radio Network continues.
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6: Barbecue is equal parts science, patience, and heart, as we've heard from you. But also is beyond the barbecue. And you let me know about that right up front when we first met. You talked about your dessert. Your desserts have become almost as well known as your barbecue. How did baking become a part of your story?
7: I think that being a chef or a cook, I think you should not think. I know you should be versatile in a lot of different things because you should never have to outsource too much being a chef. For me, you shouldn't have to outsource someone cooking and baking from you. I learned that from my grandparents. My grandma made everything from scratch, and that was from eye, not measuring anything. You can go to that house and eat a biscuit off the table, and that biscuit tastes the same that it was sitting up there 3 days ago. It's soft, moist, and she grabbing it. Hey, I need some lard. She do this, she do that, and making pies and desserts and different things. And coming forward, going forward with that, I watched my cousin Kiara. She made cheesecakes in Memphis, and she made cheesecakes, candy apples, any kind of cookie. And I watched, how you do that? Let me taste that. And so I started going from there. And then she makes stuff. I was like, I got to do something different now. You showing out. So I started doing things like that, making three-tier cheesecakes, cheesecake and meta, two cakes at the top and the bottom. And so I started thinking outside the box, what kind of cheesecake can I make? Can I do this? Can I do that? And so I started creating cheesecakes, and people fell in love with those cheesecakes, vegan cheesecakes, gluten-free cheesecakes, regular cheesecakes. So people fell in love with those things, and I started making those things because people fell in love with pound cakes, banana puddings. So I just watched once again how people fell in love with those things, and so I stayed with those things because I wanted to be able to source me instead of let me go here and buy barbecue from Terrence, buy this. Oh man, I gotta go over here to this place and

0: get that. No, you can get that always right here in one-stop shop.
1: Wow. What dessert that you create has surprised you the most with its popularity?
0: Cheesecakes. I'm lactose intolerant. So cheesecakes. which is crazy and wild to people. Like, you don't eat your own cheesecake? No, I don't. I think I can now because I'm lactose free, but I take these pills, but I still don't try because it's almost a texture now. And I got older, it's still a texture in my mouth tasting dairy. And it just don't fit well in my mouth. But people are like, how do you make these cheesecakes so good if you don't taste them? Well, my wife do the taste.
1: Uh-huh. So tell me about your wife's influence with these pastries. Well, I won't say pastries, but desserts.
0: My wife, she has her own little business too. And so she always thinking about, well, you ought to try this when you get home, babe. Somebody asked for this. Can you make this? What about this? Can you do this? Honey, can you do this one here? Can you make this? Somebody asked me this too. So I was like, man, I better start creating some stuff. So I would start making cheesecakes off random and be like, hey, babe, take this to your job or to my job and let people try it and see what people think, because that's, you know, your wife won't tell you, oh, it's great, or your family will be like, it's great. Then somebody else tell you, like, this ain't that good. So instead of getting into the family all the time, I started taking them to work, or I go to the bar or something and I give somebody a piece of cake. I try this out. And they tell me, oh, this is great. So I stay with those different things instead of family. I'll tell you, always someone will tell you the truth, but not all the time the truth. So I just started giving it outside of the household and outside of family, because they don't be the biggest critics outside of the family.
1: I see. So what's next for A Touch of Memphis Barbecue? I know that you're not one to just stand in place.
0: So what's next is constantly creating and trying to get my name out there a little bit more and a lot more broader, getting into stores, getting my barcodes together and working towards getting out in stores and known in grocery stores and restaurants, and out talking to more people this year and next year, and stopping in, giving out samples, and just trying to be more out there and open, and for more people to know A Touch of Memphis than it should be. I want more people to know who A Touch of Memphis is, who Terrence Murdoch is, and my story of trying to be on the shelves. And, you know, on this platform, I'm coming with big names of Gates and Anomalies and Oklahoma Joe. And so it was coming there. I'm a rookie coming into this. And so be able to come behind and talk to them. I want to be able to be on the shelves and I walk past and see A Touch of Memphis there. And hey, that's me. Wow. You know, I did it. And so that's my goal for this year and next year, to really push harder and work myself that I can get to that next level in life.
1: Well, and you surprised me, because my thought would have been, and you mentioned Animales, but I was thinking that maybe a restaurant or a storefront was in store for you, but it sounds like you're leaning more toward retail.
0: Yes, sir. Yep, that too. I get a lot of people like, hey, you should get a, you know, brick and mortar and do this and that. And that might be something down the line too. You know, my wife's dream is to own a cafe. So she's pushing me with my dream. And so the next thing for something like that would be pushing for her dream as well. And I don't want to put her in the back burner of just my dreams and not hers. And sometimes we put things on hold for the next person's dream because it's their season. And sometimes we put other things on the back because you don't think it's that season, but we have to push each other at the same time to make sure that we both get in the same season at the same time.
1: Makes sense. We're almost out of time, but I got some quick questions for you, maybe, and they require quick answers. Doesn't always work that way, but we'll try. So here we go. Ribs or pulled pork?
0: Ribs.
1: Dry rub or sauce?
0: Both.
1: I knew you would say that because you manufacture both. Sweet tea or lemonade?
0: Sweet tea.
1: Hickory or oak?
0: Hickory.
1: But you also mentioned cherry and apple. So do you combine all of those, or what's the way you go with that?
0: I would combine apple and hickory with a little sweet flavor, and then get a little robust flavor as well with that.
1: Early morning cook or overnight smoke?

0: in the morning.
1: Ah, favorite Memphis restaurant?
0: Cozy Corner.
1: Cozy Corner. One spice, sir. Terrence, that you just cannot live without.
0: My spice, Devil's Envy, and a touch of Memphis.
1: All right. You have a favorite. You talked about desserts earlier. Is there a favorite side dish?
0: Baked beans.
1: Baked beans. Do you make that as well?
0: Yes, sir.
1: All right.
0: I do.
1: All right. Now, here's the most important question that's most difficult. Terrence, so brace yourself. The music you've got to have while you're cooking.
0: You know, a little soul, a little jazz. I like jazz. A little R&B. You know, while you're thinking about it, you're cooking and playing it in the background. You might throw a little Tupac in there, too. I don't want to leave that out. I don't want to think I'm just sort of over. I want to jam, too, and to a little rap, some old school rap and stuff. Tupac and some Biggie. So some of that, some Memphis rap, you know, 3-6 Mafia and different things. So I want to be able to play some of that while I'm playing 8-Ball MJG and stuff. So
1: before we go, what's one thing every backyard pitmaster should know, Terrence?
0: Just taking your time, learning your pit, learning and understanding what you really want out of what you're doing in the backyard. What's your goal? What's your drive? And what are you pushing for? Am I looking for this? Am I looking for that? And you just need to know what you're really looking for when you're cooking your meats or who you're entertaining.
1: We got 30 seconds. How can we find you once again?
0: You can find me at atouchofmemphis@gmail.com, or you can find me at murdockhospitality@gmail.com, or you can Google me at A Touch of Memphis, and you can find me, or my number is 651-315-6654.
1: 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Thank you so much for being with us on the Barbecue Radio Network.
0: Thank you so much for having me on this platform. It really means a lot to me. I really appreciate the opportunity to sit down and talk to you.
1: Same here. Everybody, we're out of time. And you know how I'll say it, no matter what you do, take time out to dance. 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
4: It's going to be a beautiful start to the weekend. Some patchy dense fog. Keep that in mind early this morning. Otherwise, it's going to be mostly sunny and just really comfortable. Highs getting into the 70s. Mainly clear for tonight and quite cool. Lows ranging from the mid-40s to low 50s. Sunday itself will be dry. Partly sunny skies. Highs in the 70s to near 80. Showers move in Sunday night. Those showers will last into Monday. From the Channel 3 Weather Center, I'm First Alert Meteorologist Dave Bush.
5: You're dining out with Bruce Newberry, the food dude.
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9: Hello again. Welcome back to the tastiest talk show on the radio here in the Dave's Marketplace Broadcast Bistro. It is midsummer, and we're right in between a couple of pivotal points here. One is grabbing for all of those summer things. Make sure you get your lobster roll. And there was just a discussion of the lobster roll on the Spanked Puppy social media about the Maine and Nova Scotia lobster meat in the top-loading New England hot dog bun. It could be called the original, says the Post. And I second that emotion. So there's that. But if you're perhaps in a place where you don't have a mountain view or an ocean view, but you're still looking to get out and have another night before summertime closes the curtain, I just stumbled across this on Cove Restaurant's social media in Providence, Rhode Island. I was searching for something else and happened to come across the fact that Cove is still serving the Providence Restaurant Week prefix menu. Now, you may have to ask for it. Do that if you're interested in going, or just show up and share in the celebrations. Celebrating what? Just celebrating any old thing. There's a big retro dining vibe going on in Providence because of the 40th anniversary of the Providence Business News. And you'll read about some of the great historic restaurants in Providence in the dining out column in the Providence Business News, one of which happens to be the beloved Cove. And so perhaps that was just on my summer mind, but don't miss either of those choices. From the Wayberry Inn, my Vermont home, Chef Antonio, happy summer.
10: Bruce,
9: it is
10: good to see you.
9: It is good to see you, and it's good to be here on the deck, on the patio here at the Wayberry Inn. This is the place to be.
10: Yeah. Oh, we've had a really great summer out here. The tent has been very nice.
9: Yeah.
10: We've been blessed with a few sunny days here and there. People really seem to enjoy being outdoors. It's breezy. It's covered in shade by 4 p.m. and it's just really nice atmosphere.
9: It is a really nice atmosphere. One of the nicest places to be, really, in the county, and in a place where we really have our choice of spectacular places to spend some time. This is one of them, with great food and great friends and a lot of great entertainment going on. Besides the great company, we had a wonderful, wonderful music out here last night.
10: Yeah.
9: Brianna Elaine just killed it with her guitar.
10: Yeah, that was her third time here, I think. And people have come out every single time. It's beautiful. She's got a very nice voice again. It was nice last night, so she's sang on the deck, and
9: yes,
10: it was really, you know, you can hear it inside, you can hear it outside. It's not too loud, but she's got really good,
9: just
10: really
9: perfect.
10: Good voice.
9: Yeah,
10: it's awesome.
9: Real nice acoustic and songs that everybody knows, and it was just perfect as the sun kind of went in, and then we had a little thunderstorm blow up.
10: Oh, that's right. Yeah,
9: but it added to.

0: it.
1: Yeah.
0: You know, no one left.
1: Yep.
0: No one really even ducked under cover.
1: Yeah.
0: And she just kept on like a trooper, and it was great. And, of course, the service, the great...
2: Hang on here. Loud motorcycle or...
0: The only hazard of being out here. And, of course, the great service and the great food. The crew was amazing this year. Caroline and Shannon and Izzy. And we've got a couple of new members of the team.
1: That's right. Yeah, we have some summer help here.
0: Yeah.
1: And everyone's been doing a great job. I mean, they're all so knowledgeable and friendly.
0: Well, they are. In fact, I was having a great chat with Caroline about the menu, which is new.
1: That's right.
0: There are some things that you have to try. There are the tried and true that are still on the menu. Some have some different names. And you know what you will love and that you have to try are the ribs.
1: That's right. The Acciotti brined ribs, smoked ribs. We brine those in an Acciotti paste, a natto paste, and we smoke them until they're like 200 degrees. They fall off the bone.
0: Yeah.
1: And you
0: do that right here.
1: We do that right here. It's about a day in the marinade and then 6 hours in the smoker. And they just, they're so tender. We baste them and serve those over stewed black beans and bacon and corn grits. It's just really,
0: it's really,
1: really nice.
0: A take on a traditional Mexican dish.
1: Yes.
0: You were telling me.
1: Puerco pibil, which is traditionally pork butt braised but marinated and then buried and smoked under in a pit. Pibil means, I believe, in a pit. So it's a very traditional Mexican dish, and it's really close to my heart. I really like making it.
0: And it's kind of a street dish in its traditional way, where it's wrapped in a taco or wrapped in a tortilla.
1: Usually served in a bowl with just plain rice and pinto beans and tortillas on the side with some pickles. You know, and you just make little tacos, and it's very good.
0: So if you take that idea and take that masa, that corn tortilla, you just kind of turn it around a little bit, deconstruct it some.
1: That's right. We just kind of, you know, our take is, you know, ribs, so you're not necessarily pulling them off the bone. You're eating them off the bone, and underneath we have a nice corn grit made from the masa harina, and it... that really absorbs all the flavor and the juices from the beans, the bacon that's braised with the beans, and then the ribs as well, and it all comes together. Put a nice little salsa verde on there, tomatillo salsa.
0: Yes.
1: That really punches it up a notch too.
0: The food is always so interesting, and it is wonderful to look at and to talk about, and especially to taste here.
1: Yeah.
0: And the specials every night are just amazing. I had a watermelon gazpacho.
1: Oh, that's been a big hit this summer.
0: Man, I love the chilled soups here. Anyway, that is a highlight of the summer here at the Wayberry Inn, and the watermelon gazpacho was wonderful. The gazpacho can be a little busy in there, but this was very smooth, and it was rich. It had all of the right notes of the fresh cucumbers and the tomatoes and the basil and everything else that was in there, and a lot of that is right from here.
1: That's right. We, you know, we have Helena did a really great job this year, and she planted us a garden. We're getting our cucumbers are going crazy right now, and we have some zucchinis coming in, chili peppers are coming in, and what we can't grow here, we're buying from Maya up Mountain Yard Farm, just a few miles up
0: just
1: in Ripton.
0: Up the hill, yes.
1: And her produce is perfect. It's organic. She brings it every week, and it's really nice. It just feels good. You
0: it
1: know?
0: Is so good. I had a salad with some wonderful little tomatoes. They were green tomatoes, and they were little cherries.
1: Yeah. The yellow. They're really nice, sweet. That was a good one. Chickpea and
0: that was the one. The chickpea and tomato.
1: Yeah, and those were her tomatoes.
0: That was amazing. And we are about to get the harvest over here with those.
1: Yeah.
0: Here, I was talking to Chaz the other night, and I said, "Hey, how does your garden grow?" And he says, "This is amazing." I said, "Am I going to see, you know, something grazing out here before long?" And
1: right.
0: I don't think we'll quite go that far, but the vegetables and certainly the flowers are just gorgeous, and this has been such a wonderful season for growing anyway.
1: Yeah, it really has. It's been, you know, we get these sunny days, and then we've gotten a decent amount of rain. It hasn't been super dry, and that's making heading for a good foliage season as well?
0: I think so. So we've got wonderful specials, and we've got a wonderful regular menu.

0: some of the menu highlights on that new menu, you have to try just some of the apps and tapas items, which are always wonderful to have. Some of them are favorites that you have enjoyed from the menu in the past. But starting at the top there, you've got a hoisin cherry. It's called hoisin cherry green beans.
1: Yes.
0: But there's more to it
1: than
0: that.
1: There's more to it. It's so it's green beans with togarashi seasoning, seared. And then we stuff those into a banzao pancake, which is coconut milk and rice flour. It's a little Vietnamese crepe, essentially.
0: Yes.
1: And then we dress it with hoisin, cherry hoisin, and we have a mango and pea shoot salad that sits on top with some peanuts. And it's a really pretty dish. We also can do it with our house smoked chicken.
0: Yes.
1: That's good in there as well. And so that's a side on one of the entrees as well. The banzao pancake is on the Vietnamese salmon.
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2: From the Wayberry Inn, my Vermont home, Chef Antonio. So we've got wonderful specials and we've got a wonderful regular menu. Some of the menu highlights on that new menu, you have to try just some of the apps and tapas items, which are always wonderful to have. Some of them are favorites that you have enjoyed from the menu in the past. But starting at the top there, you've got a hoisin cherry. It's called hoisin cherry green beans.
4: Yes.
2: But there's more to it than that.
4: There's more to it. It's so it's green beans with togarashi seasoning, seared. And then we stuff those into a banzao pancake, which is coconut milk and rice flour. It's a little Vietnamese crepe, essentially.
2: Yes.
4: And then we dress it with hoisin, cherry hoisin, and we have a mango and pea shoot salad that sits on top with some peanuts. And it's a really pretty dish. We also can do it with our house smoked chicken.
2: Yes.
4: That's good in there as well. And so that's our aside on one of the entrees as well. The banzao pancake is on the Vietnamese salmon. And really, with this menu, we decided, we kept some of the classics. You'll see the mushroom Wellington. We have a little section on Wayberry classics. The ones that we love, the shepherd's pie, the fish and chips. But really, we decided, let's send it. It's been 3 years. We've owned this place now, and we just wanted to put, we've been slowly moving the needle for 3 years, and we're like, let's get it the rest of the way with this menu change. And it's felt really good. It's been received very well by the community. And there's a lot on there.
2: There is a lot on there, and it is so exciting. It's one of the most exciting menus that you're going to see, not only in Addison County, but between here and Burlington, really. And that says a lot, because there are some innovative chefs that are doing some very creative things up and down Route 7 between here and Burlington, and certainly in the big city. But you certainly don't have to just go to one little street in the big city to find exciting and innovative dining. You've really done it here, and it is really exciting.
4: Yeah, our menu style, some people don't like it, but it falls in the category of world cuisine. And it's really, it just allows us to do, basically it's new American. We do takes on traditional dishes from around the world, and we try to bring that here. And it's nice, it's something different. It rotates enough that it's fresh, it's fresh ideas every time. And it feels good to be creative with it.
2: It should, and the folks who come here night after night, most of who have been here before, but of course there are new people coming in and discovering each and every night, Wednesday through Monday, and they're sophisticated and they're appreciative of it. They know that they're going to be wowed, and they're almost expecting it.
4: Yeah.
2: And so I think that it's a great, great combination. If you are looking for exciting food, if you're looking for a wonderful place to enjoy it, we'll certainly come in for dinner at the Wayberry Inn, or come for breakfast, because we've got breakfast on the weekends, and we've got the famous, becoming more famous each and every month, Sunday brunch, the first Sunday brunch.
4: That's right. We have brunch every first Sunday of every month, and we're serving breakfast in our upstairs dining room, the Pine Room, and the enclosed porch weekends. From 7:30 to 10.
2: Yeah. Now, I was talking to some folks. This is a big graduation weekend here as we sit here in August. And this is a graduation weekend up the hill at the Breadloaf campus.
4: That's right.
2: And so we've got some delighted and proud supporters and graduates and things. And there were some folks who were in having breakfast just today and making that discovery as well, that you can have a wonderful full plated breakfast with all of your favorites, from fresh local eggs and house smoked bacon, and of course all of the fresh fruits and things from local farms. I was in the kitchen.

0: kitchen this morning, and we were chatting over a carton of blueberries, and I said, whose blueberries are these? Oh, they're Jane's.
1: Yeah, Jane Roy, right up the road, has a huge berry bush, and she... It's been so wet this summer that the blueberries are kind of going now. It's a little past, but we were getting them. These are the last one. We got the last shipment this week.

0: gravy from Demi-Glace that we boil overnight, and where Donna makes all the bread and all of the, including the toast for your breakfast.
1: Yes.
0: It's all made in-house, and the eggs are from down the road. It's really, you know, it's really starting to come together here.
1: It really is. And even some of the more casual items on the menu, I had a pulled pork sandwich the other night that was, it was on a special, and I wanted to have kind of what went with it. So it was really well done. There was some jicama slaw on top of that.
0: Mm-hmm. Pulled pork. It's a pickled jicama.
1: Yes. And there was it was on a house made brioche roll.
0: That's
1: that
0: right.
1: Made all the difference in the world. It really is amazing. Even when you order dinner and your server says, "Oh, would you like some of our complimentary bread?" It's all here. It's all from here.
0: That's
1: and
0: right.
1: It really makes it just twice as good. So certainly come and visit us and spend some time with us. And you can take a little of the Wayberry with you because we have merch.
0: Oh, yeah. Yes, we got some sweatshirts.
1: This is the biggest thing. The Wayberry hoodies are the hottest item. Now, here we sit in 85, 90-degree heat, right? But, you know, it's not going to be like this for very long, and you need a hoodie on some of these cold Vermont mornings and crisp Vermont nights as we sit out here on the deck and the patio in the weeks to come. And you have to have an official Wayberry Inn hoodie.
0: Yes, it's really... Helena designed them. She drew everything on there, and it's really good. And, you know, some of them... some of them have a little quote on top from the Newhart show, and it depicts the three taxidermied deer and the moose.
1: Yes.
0: In our pub room, and we've named them Larry, Daryl, and Daryl. So you can imagine, if you've seen the show, you know what the quote says above: Larry, Daryl, and my other brother Daryl.
1: Yes.
0: And they've been a hit, and they're really, you know, they're really high quality. We're all really proud of Helena because she's such a great artist, and she designed our logo. We have pint glasses as well.
1: Yes, and they're
0: stickers.
1: Flying out of here. Now, the hoodies, we had to reorder the hoodies. So if you order a hoodie today, we may be just getting them in. But there are still a few. But we have pint glasses, the official Wayberry pint glasses, and the official Wayberry stickers. So make sure that your car is, you can trust your car to the Wayberry sticker. Yes.
0: Yeah.
1: Make sure that you're flying the colors. And that you are staying with us, at least in spirit, and people can tell where you've been. And it's all here at the Wayberry Inn. So come spend some time with us at breakfast, at dinner. Come and stay with us. Our rooms are so comfy, and you'll just enjoy yourself, and you'll understand why people come back time after time and make it a destination from all over the country and all over the world here at the Wayberry Inn. So make a reservation. Our next Sunday brunch in September is going to take place on the 6th. That's the Sunday of Labor Day weekend.
0: That's right.
1: So plan your Labor Day weekend and come and spend some time with us having this sumptuous, never-ending Sunday brunch buffet. There are so many wonderful things, and you'll enjoy each and every one, and you'll want to come back. But it's only the first Sunday of the month. So make a reservation, especially if you're coming with a crowd. 802-388-4015. Check out our website, waybarryinn.com. If you follow us on social, follow Wayberry Inn and Restaurant. And it's worth following us on Instagram, because there's always something exciting on Instagram, as well as Facebook as well. So stay with us, stay up with us, and we'll see you soon here at the Wayberry Inn in Middlebury, Vermont. Chef Antonio.
0: Thanks so much, Bruce.
1: Thank you so very, very much indeed. My Vermont home here at the Wayberry Inn.
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2: News on Angelo Bavaro. Impacts expected today on Hawaii from Tropical Storm Lala, expected to become a hurricane.
3: With a potential landfall late Saturday afternoon on the southern tip of the Big Island. 75-mile-an-hour wind gust will knock out power. Rainfall totals down in Hilo, 8 to 12 inches.
2: That is Fox's Mike Seidel. Luigi Mangione pleaded guilty to federal stalking charges Friday and admitted to killing UnitedHealthcare CEO Brian Thompson.
4: Mangione telling a federal judge this, quote, "Before traveling to New York, I used a 3D printer to make part of a gun. On the morning of December 4th, 2024, I shot Mr. Thompson in Manhattan and he died. I knew what I was doing was illegal."
2: Fox's Chanley Painter. A lockdown at Virginia State University has been lifted after a shooting this morning. Five people were taken to hospitals, one in critical condition. 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

0: 5.
1: It's going to be a beautiful start to the weekend. Some patchy dense fog. Keep that in mind early this morning. Otherwise, it's going to be mostly sunny and just really comfortable. Highs getting into the 70s. Mainly clear for tonight and quite cool. Lows ranging from the mid-40s to low 50s. Sunday itself will be dry. Partly sunny skies. Highs in the 70s to near 80. Showers move in Sunday night. Those showers will last into Monday. From the Channel 3 Weather Center, I'm First Alert Meteorologist Dave Bush.
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3: And I'm very happy to be here dining out with Bruce Newberry.
4: Bruce is the food dude, everybody. Listen to him. He's got knowledge.
5: An exciting, innovative program from Rhode Island, the food-centric state here. It's the Food Recovery Program from the University of Rhode Island. And it really is the right thing to do when we think about making food last and getting it to the right place here. And on the line with me, the founder and the program leader of the URI Food Recovery Program, Vanessa Venturini. Vanessa, it's nice to have you with us.
3: Thanks for having me.
5: Well, this is so exciting to talk about. It is such an innovative program. It makes so much sense because it really makes a great effort to make a second trip through the field and recover the food, make sure nothing goes to waste. It makes such sense when we talk about, oh, there's not enough food and people don't have enough food. Well, let's not waste anything.
3: Exactly. Yeah, so in the United States, we're wasting food every day, and it's becoming a economic issue as well. So back in 2024 numbers, I believe it was like individual people are wasting $760 on groceries that they don't eat each year, and $3,000 for a family of four. Now with the price increase of food, we're looking at even more in 2026 dollars as well. So it's an economic issue. It's also, we want to see people fed in Rhode Island, especially 1 in 3 households are experiencing food insecurity. We do not want to see those numbers. Exactly. And it's an environmental issue. That's where I come from. I have an environmental science background. So I want to see all those resources that took the food to get from farm to plate be used for what they were intended to be used for and not squandered, like the water and the fertilizer and all the transportation costs. But also when food goes to the landfill, you know, you put it out in your trash bin, it gets taken to the landfill. In Rhode Island, we have one single landfill. That food is releasing methane gas, which is a really powerful, potent climate change greenhouse gas. So we want to avoid that as much as possible. And we want to avoid our landfill filling up because in Connecticut, folks are paying $86 million to ship their trash out of state now that, you know, some of their facilities have filled up and closed. So we want to avoid that issue here in Rhode Island.
5: We don't even have to go to Connecticut to find situations like that. Some of our towns, particularly on Aquidneck Island, have put in pay as you throw. So you have to pay to have your garbage taken away. It's not just, oh, my taxes are taking care of it. So what it comes down to, bottom line, is we don't have food to waste. And you are always taught that it's so bad to waste food. Well, guess what? Everybody that told you that, like your mother, was right.
3: And they were not wrong.
5: You got it. And this is such an impressive program. Since it started, 520,000 pounds of wasted food have been saved from going to the landfill. And 400,000 pounds of food has actually ended up on people's plates. So
3: yes. This
5: is really a positive step. And it is a step. You know, we can sit here and talk about theories and buzzwords and post on social media and things. But your program is excellent because it actually does something. And you can be part of it. Tell me how the program works. Do you just teach people, look, this is how you do it? Or are there particular methods that we all need to learn?
3: Exactly. So I think it's all about finding what works for your household because there's not one correct answer. And so that's what we're doing with the course. So it's a train the trainer program, meaning that we're amplifying our efforts. There's only a few of us staff members here, but if we train folks to go out and educate their neighbors and help them reduce their and minimize their food waste footprint, then we can really make an impact. So it's that whole amplifier effect that we're going for. So the way it works is you go through a 6-week course and during that time,

0: time. You're going to investigate what works best for my household. I'm going to try all these different things in my kitchen. I'm going to start storing my food differently. I'm going to prep food and eat it later. I'm going to create a shopping list and make sure I shop from that list. Do some pre-planning, kind of be more mindful around my food habits and my household. And I'm going to journal about it, and my classmates are going to cheer me on as I go, and I'm going to see what works. Other folks try out composting for the first time through our course, and they're actually matched with a mentor. So you're basically trying different methods of how can we properly manage our food resources. And then you're going to volunteer to make a difference at the community level. So find out what works at home and then make a bigger difference in the community, working with organizations that do things like food rescue, gleaning surplus crops from the field so that it can go to our neighbors in need at the local food pantry, as well as community composting and working in food pantries and educating others around little tips and tricks that might work for them.
1: The composting is such a common sense method. It really, really gets you into the food chain, and you see that how your coffee grounds and peels and waste can get turned into something else and to become something that's going to help something grow and to bring about more food. I think my favorite part of this program, Vanessa, is the gleaning, is going back into the fields and picking up the ugly tomato or the squash that didn't get picked, and using that and bringing that to your kitchen, to a restaurant kitchen. That is the best part of this story to me, anyway.
0: Yeah, it's local food, so we know there's so many benefits to that local food. Let's make sure it's being eaten by people and getting to our plates. So I love the gleaning piece. That was a huge part that inspired this program in the first place. And then as we dug deeper, we were like, oh, what an important thing. We can also do this in our schools, for example. So now there's a group who is going around and starting cafeteria composting, share tables in cafeteria. So if a kid has perfectly good apple or extra milk, they can put it in the fridge or the share table, and another child can come and grab it for later. So many common sense things that aren't happening yet, but are just small changes we can make that can make a huge difference.
1: And it's starting to really catch on, Vanessa. I mean, you have been running this class now for a few years, and there's another class that's gathering for this fall, and we'll tell you how you can become part of it. But it is really starting to catch on among the food service personnel and some of the real influencers in restaurants and in the hospitality business are starting to pay attention. I know that, and I've talked to a couple of, again, influencers in the restaurant business who now take their staff into the fields and do gleaning and go in and bring back and gather all of what was left there during the picking and bring it to the restaurant kitchens because it is all fresh and delicious.
0: I'll tell you what, having that experience out in the field, in the elements, picking those crops, seeing how fast you have to do it, you have such an appreciation for where that food came from. So I can see so many benefits to folks getting the hands-on experience who work in a restaurant. What's interesting, our course has a lot of people they like food, so they're foodies. A lot of foodies take our course. A lot of chefs take our course because they hate seeing wasted food. They want to minimize that. We have nutritionists, people who are in the composting world, but then just individuals who want to be more connected to their communities, want to meet people who care about the same kind of things. And what's really nice is you're going to meet so many organizations doing good things.
1: It's the Food Recovery Program from the University of Rhode Island. The founder and the program leader of the URI Food Recovery Program, Vanessa Venturini.
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4: Minimal is the message. This is Soundbites, and I'm Alan Davidson. 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

0: 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Featureless is a place to write. 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
2: You know, I love your show. I've known you for so many years.
1: In the Dave's Marketplace Broadcast Bistro, brought to you by Gaspar's, the Portuguese sausage that's been great on the grill for 100 years. And by Perella's Ristorante and the Palmer River Grill. An exciting, innovative program from Rhode Island, the food-centric state here. It's the food recovery program from the University of Rhode Island.
3: And what's really nice is you're going to meet so many organizations doing good things. So it's going to give you a lot of hope and faith.
1: And it really is the right thing to do when we think about making food last and getting it to the right place here. And on the line with me, the founder and the program leader of the URI Food Recovery Program, Vanessa Venturini.
3: You want to meet people who care about the same kind of things?
1: Recover the food. Make sure nothing goes to waste. It makes such sense when we talk about, oh, there's not enough food and people don't have enough food. Well, let's not waste anything.
3: Sometimes it's tough to just learn about all the depressing statistics. There's so many problems and issues to worry about. You wonder where to get started. You don't want to get that apathy or feel overwhelmed. So this is a nice way to actually meet the organizations that are out there doing the right thing and being leaders in the country.
1: And again, you're doing something. It's taking a positive step. It's doing something other than taking up your mouse or punching in a few letters and complaining on social media and thinking that you've done something. This is actually doing something. Food Recovery for Rhode Island. How long has the program been going on, Vanessa?
3: So it's 5 years old. It actually got founded here at URI, myself and my partner, Dr. Amanda Messimer. She comes from the nutrition angle. I come from the environmental science angle. And also I ran the Master Gardener program for 13 years. So I saw the power of having trained the trainer. So a group of interested people be connected with organizations doing good and just amplifying that good. In that case, it was around the issue of gardening. And in this case, we're talking about minimizing waste food and maximizing food access.
1: And literally hundreds of Rhode Islanders have taken this program and enhanced their food literacy. And again, they're getting empowered to actually do something when we talk about the food chain and how there are people that could benefit by this. It's as simple as my other favorite part of this, I think, Vanessa, is the table sharing in the cafeteria. And, you know, the old, hey, are you going to eat that?
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1: Really is a powerful, powerful tool. 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
3: Oh my gosh, we'd love to have you in our course. 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So you fill out an application form. Those are open until August 9th. You can just check out uri.edu/food recovery. We'll talk about that again at the end. And you fill out the form, and then you get to choose what field sessions you want to do. This is really a choose your own adventure. So if you're already a really good composter, but you want to lean in and learn about canning and pickling, you'll sign up for that class, for example. So we really love, we're meeting folks where they are. Maybe you're already good at all of it. Still love to have you involved, because then you're going to be such a good educator in the community, sharing your knowledge with others.
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1: 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Thanks again for being with us.
3: Thanks for having us.

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2: Bruce Newberry, the food dude.
1: Summer cookouts or summer barbecues have begun. And Chef Jamie Gwen is our girl at the grill.
3: I always love an opportunity to talk food with you. You know that, Mr. Bruce. So thank you.
1: Let's jump right to dessert, because you have dessert off the grill. Campfire cobbler.
3: I love that you love that. Thank you. Yeah, you know, everything tastes better off the grill. I am a girl at the grill. Won a grilling competition or two.
1: Yes.
3: And my husband is still baffled by how I know when the steak is done. It's practice, no doubt. And I know my barbecue well. That's one of the things, too. You know, if you've mastered grilling, you know your grill. But with that said, everything tastes better with a little smoke and sizzle. And a campfire cobbler is essentially a cast iron skillet on the grill with all your favorite fruit, sliced peaches with raspberries or blueberries or a mix of strawberries and peaches. You pick it. You just like you would make a cobbler, you toss the fruit with sugar, a little cornstarch, right, as a binder, some vanilla paste, a pinch of salt, all the good stuff. And you let it simmer in that cast iron skillet on the grill. And if you happen to have some wood chips or there's some smoke around, I mean, it tastes even better, right? I make a vanilla bean drop biscuit, so they're sweet. Drop it by the spoonful on top of the cobbler and close the grill and let it cook, and you have a campfire cobbler.
1: Amazing.
3: When everybody's sitting, eating lunch or dinner. And then by the time they're done, you know, turn off the grill and serve the cobbler right from the barbecue.
1: Oh, yeah.
3: I love talking with you. Find all the information at dailylounge.com.
1: Chef Jamie Gwen, you're ready for tasty Gaspar's linguiça or chorizo. It's the Portuguese sausage the whole world has been enjoying for over 100 years. GLP-1, everybody knows about them and that. GLP-1 medications, one of the most talked about weight loss solutions in recent years, but as with every solution, there's a problem, and we want to shed the light on a couple of things, but tell you about some new clinical research that points to a new natural alternative. And on the line with me to talk about it is Sarah Kennedy from Kalo Curb. And Sarah, it's nice to talk to you.
4: Yeah, great to talk to you as well. Thank you very much.
1: My great pleasure. You have developed a revolutionary weight management product, and it is naturally based. Tell us a bit about that.
4: Yeah, so I didn't develop it. It actually was developed by the New Zealand government over 16 years and $30 million in research. So, yeah, they developed it because, you know, like everywhere else around the world, New Zealand has an obesity problem as well. So they were looking for a solution that was naturally based. So this is a New Zealand government initiative. So in the latest, what's so interesting, so this is our fourth human clinical, and this was just published about 10 days ago. And what it showed was we had 150 patients, men and women, with a BMI between 25 and 35, and over 6 months using our treatment group with Kalo-Curb placebo, no treatment. And they lost, the treatment group lost a significant amount of weight, but it was all fat and no muscle. Now, many of your listeners may know that with the GLP-1 drugs, you can lose up to 40% of muscle in part of your weight loss. So we really have to look beyond the scales and look at body composition. This is why this new clinical was so exciting.
1: Tell us a little bit more about Kalo-Curb, Sarah, if you would. It is a 100% natural GLP-1 activator. And what is meant by that?
4: So really interesting. So what it does is its active ingredient is actually grown from a specific hop in New Zealand. And before you ask me, no, you cannot drink beer and will not get the same effect, unfortunately. But we grow the hop in New Zealand, we extract it there, and then it's sent to the US and made into these wonderful delayed release capsules. And what they do is they go down to the upper intestine and they release and they stimulate your own natural appetite suppressing hormones. What most people don't realize is we all have appetite suppressing hormones. It's what we call as gut brain.

0: access, and it tells you when you're full. But obviously it decreases with age, and there's a lot of things that go into it. So what Calicurb does is it super stimulates these appetite suppressing hormones. So it's almost like we're hacking your hunger, and you take it. They're two tiny capsules, all 100% natural. You take it around an hour to an hour and a half before lunch and dinner, and it will reduce your hunger, reduce your craving, but most importantly, it'll reduce your calorie intake. So you'll still want to eat, you just don't eat as much. And now with this latest clinical, we do know that this goes into long-term weight loss, and as I said, all fat, no muscle.
1: It's so important. I just learned about this, that we have always had this power to be able to naturally suppress our own appetite. But as you point out, through age and biology and some other factors, it has just not been able to be activated. And this sounds like this really is a natural alternative that gets us where we want to be. Sarah, give us that website one more time, if you would.
0: It's www.calicurb.com, and it's got all the information. And remember, that discount code is START.
1: It's your food dude, Bruce Newberry. Don't forget to try the house dressing.

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2: From ABC News, I'm Chuck Sievertson. Hurricane warning in Hawaii. Tropical storm Lala expected today to hit as a Category 1 hurricane, maybe smacking right into the Big Island. 2 feet of rain could cause mudslides as well as flooding.
3: People get into real trouble under the bridges, rapidly rising floodwaters, and they get trapped.
2: Honolulu Emergency Services Director James Ireland. Inches of rain leading to flooding in Ohio, Illinois, and Indiana. In Anderson, Indiana, ABC's Alex Perez.
4: We are back in the houses. It is chest-deep water.
5: New evacuation orders in parts of the Midwest as storms slam the region for the sixth night in a row. Outside Cincinnati, families in Harrison, Ohio, told to leave areas near the Whitewater River. First responders searching neighborhoods.
6: We've lived here over 45 years, and we've never seen anything like this, ever.
5: All of Indiana under a state of emergency.
2: Flood watches in effect from Iowa to West Virginia. Rescuers breaking through earthquake rubble. Off the coast of Indonesia today, a magnitude 7.7 quake, and then another one, a 6.9. At least 38 people dead.
7: Dramatic video showing people terrified. You can see them running for safety and hear them screaming. Some even streaming out on motorbikes moving inland after a tsunami warning was issued. It was later lifted. The massive quake and a number of aftershocks shaking buildings, collapsing several homes, and causing concrete blocks to break off onto passengers.

0: waiting to board a ferry.
1: ABC's Lama Hassan. A campus shooting this morning. Virginia State University says a lockdown's lifted. Says outside the residence halls, police discovered five people shot, all in the hospital, one critical. In southern Lebanon, 11 people were killed in an Israeli air attack, 19 others injured, says the Lebanese Health Ministry. The Israeli military says it targeted terrorist infrastructure. You're listening to ABC News.
2: 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Just dial pound 250, say micro, and Pure Talk's U.S. customer service will take it from there. Again, pound 250, micro. And yes, I told you so.
1: Action after a deadly military chopper crash. ABC's Jay O'Brien.
3: We've learned the Army has ordered a temporary grounding of all Apache helicopter training flights after that fatal crash this Wednesday near Fort Hood, Texas. Apache helicopters have a higher rate of incidents compared to other aircraft, but it's unclear exactly what caused this week's crash. And the Army saying Apache training flights will remain grounded until it has a better sense of exactly what went wrong here.
1: Helicopter crash happened during a maintenance test flight. Crashed, burst into flames, and ignited a grass fire. Those shock gloves that could be issued to ICE agents are not new. They are in use in some law enforcement agencies.
4: There's no burn marks from, there's no darts to remove, and obviously there'd be no bullet holes. I mean, it just gains instant compliance, and there's no need for having EMS come or anything like that for a quick application like that. You get quick compliance, and it truly is an absolute de-escalation type tool.
1: Police Lieutenant Butch Gallion in Tennessee's Hawkins County says they've been using them for years. For 2 days in November, the Kennedy Space Center's historic shuttle landing facility will be open to the public.
5: November 7th and November 8th, NASA's Kennedy Space Center will open what was the once restricted and certainly historic shuttle landing facility to the interested public and host this multi-day celebration featuring world-class air shows, tech demonstrations, space exhibits.
1: NASA Administrator Jared Isaacman says the public will see NASA tech up close. Chuck Sievertson, ABC News.
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9: Just a gorgeous day today with mostly sunny skies, comfortable temperatures and humidity with highs getting into the 70s. Mainly clear for tonight. Pretty cool again with lows in the 45 to 55 degree range. Sunday, another dry day, partly sunny skies, so a few more clouds. Rain will move in overnight, but the day should be fine. Highs getting into the 70s to around 80. Lows in the upper 50s to mid 60s. From the Channel 3 Weather Center, I'm First Alert Meteorologist Dave Bush.
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0: Farm in North Chittenden, Vermont. And here from the farm is our friend Jacob Pausner. Jake, nice to be back with you.
1: Thanks for having me, Bruce. Yeah, that sounds like quite a mouthful, the Great North American Maple Pie Contest, and it sure is going to be a mouthful this weekend, Saturday at 2 p.m. There'll be a lot of pie.
0: There'll be a lot of pie and ice cream. It's really going to be great. And, you know, it is as big as it sounds. You've got a whole bunch of judges. We've got some, boy, what a panel of judges you have. We're going to talk about that in just a second here. But how many contestants are entered in this year's fifth annual Great North American Maple Pie Contest?
1: Normally we cap at around 30 pies. And that's really, you know, any more than 30 pies and, you know, our judges' stomachs might burst. But this is a... This is a baking contest, not an eating contest.
0: Yes.
1: So how it works is folks from the public, and sometimes it's the grandma up the road, or sometimes it's the professional bakers, they can submit to compete. The only rule is that it has to contain pure, real maple syrup. And there's a couple categories. There's a sweet category. There's a savory category. But people really travel from far and wide to try to win glory at this Great North American Maple Pie Contest.
0: Well, that's it. You've got, as you say, you've got local people, but then you've got people who are really taking this thing on, and this is their Olympics. What's the furthest away that you have a contestant this year?
1: Oh, I know there's a couple folks coming over from Maine and New Hampshire, so maybe them, you know.
0: That'll do it. You know what? The state lines are distance, and we're definitely taking on all comers. Tell me about the categories.
1: So there's a savory category and a sweet category, and we had to separate them after the first year because it became clear that the judges favored the savories after so much sweet goodness, I think, you know, any sort of a palate cleanser. So now we have two categories. We have a savory category and a sweet category. And there's places in both of them. So, for example, Blair Haggerty won last year first place sweet with a mud season pie, which was like a playoff of a Mississippi mud pie. It was silky and smooth and mapley and delicious. But we've had every submission you could think of, from hand pies to controversially pizza pies. And then they all get judged accordingly.
0: Wait, there was a maple pizza pie that entered last year?
1: Yeah, you know, when the judges get something like that, I don't know if, you know, I'm not allowed to judge. I'm just emceeing the event. But there is a category in their judging called, does it meet the spirit of pie? And I don't know, you know, it's a bold move, I guess, if you submit a pizza pie.
0: I see. All right. So it becomes a philosophical question. Is a pizza a pie?
1: It's a philosophical question, yeah. Somewhere, you know, there's a liminal space where the walled dough from a pie turns into a galette, and when does it become a pie and when does it not?
0: Yes.
1: But, I, you know, I'm not the judge and jury. We have our panel of judges, and some of them are... like my father-in-law, Bob Baird, who's a real pie and maple guru, he'll be judging. We have another judge, Rob Housling, who runs Sugar Bob's Finest Kind.
0: I saw that. You have Sugar Bob's Finest Kinds, Bob himself, judging.
1: Do you know Bob? Have you interacted with him or his shop before?
0: I've met him at the Big E.
1: Oh, yeah. He really holds down the fort in the Vermont building at the Big E, and he's known far and wide for these maple srirachas he makes and for a smoked-infused maple syrup, which is something else. So Bob is a sugar maker, and he infuses smoke into his maple syrup by basically using a wood smoker and percolating the bubbles through the drum of maple syrup. So Bob knows maple forwards and backwards, and he actually also runs a bakery over in Chester, Vermont. They have a kind of a flagship store over there now.
0: Oh, I didn't know that. Is that new?
1: Oh, yeah. Maybe 2 years ago, and they have a creamy machine, and they do lunches and sweet treats. And, you know, he has his whole line of products there and other maple products as well. If you're ever passing through Chester.
0: I do. I pass through Chester often. In fact, I pass through Chester at about the about an hour before I pass by the turnoff to your road, as a matter of fact, in Pittsford. So I know that area pretty well, and that's becoming quite a food area down there between Chester and Ludlow and Proctorsville. I mean, it's really becoming quite the food trail now that Sugar Bob's is there. You've got Sugar Bob's at that end, and then down towards Proctorsville, you've got the Grafton Village Cheese Store.
1: Yeah, Grafton Village, of course, is, you know, a king among their peers. And then you have you're not too far off from Vermont Country Store.
0: Exactly.
1: And Weston, which is a big pilgrimage destination for a lot of folks. But Sugar Bob bought the old Baba Louise Bakery building in Chester. Familiar with the old bread of Vermont, that's where
0: yes.
1: he's at.
0: Yeah. I know where you mean. That's amazing. Well, we're finding out all kinds of stuff here, and you can meet Sugar Bob at the Sugar Bob's Finest Kind, by the way, at the Maple Pie Contest this weekend up in North Chittenden at Baird Farm. What time do things get underway?
1: Folks will start rolling in around 2, and depending on how many pies they have to judge, you know, it's normally over by 4 or 5. And so you don't have to compete. You can just come as a member of the public, and we'll be serving slices of pie and ice cream. So our friend Melissa from Vermont Sunny Day, she has a whole ice cream truck, and she'll be slinging scoops. And you can also purchase slices from Sweet Birch, a bakery, which is based out of Wallingford. And so they're making 3 different maple-themed pies that we'll be serving at the event. So it's family-friendly. There'll be activities for kids. And a lot of people just kind of hang out and watch the judges judge. It's almost like watching Chopped on the TV.
0: Right. It's like watching the Great American Baking Contest. Yes, you are absolutely right. But it is not a baking contest. It is a baking contest. It's not an eating contest. So, you know what? Let the judges judge, and you can just hang out there and enjoy and have a great time and have a great day. So it sounds great. Now, last year's winners, how many of last year's winners will be returning, Jacob? Do you have any idea?
1: So just looking at, I just pulled up the list of last year's winners. I know if there's first, second, third in both categories, so there's 6 folks, at least 4 of them are coming back to compete. Which is always fun. It's always fun to see a reigning champ kind of come back and hold the line and hold the standards for everyone else.
0: Yes.
1: And sometimes, I'm surprised looking sometimes at the winning pies. Sometimes they're the most beautiful pie on the table, but oftentimes the prettiest pie is not the tastiest pie, if you know what I mean.
0: I do. Yeah. But you're so right about the range. I mean, last year's winners, there was one called Winter's Here by Katie Stiles, and that had been a winner 3 out of the 4 years before. It's the 5th annual Great North American Maple Pie Contest at Baird Farm in North Chittenden, Vermont.
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7: It's the 5th annual Great North American Maple Pie Contest at Baird Farm in North Chittenden, Vermont. And here from the farm is our friend Jacob Pausner. Last year's winners, there was one called Winter's Here.
9: And yeah.
7: By Katie Stiles.
9: An intrepid competitor.
7: And that had been a winner 3 out of the 4 years before. And then there is, as you point out, that black bottom maple pie that we were talking about at the top. And then there's one that was a maple caramelized onion and blue cheese galette. And that gets us into a little bit of an area because the galette is like folded over, right?
9: Well, yeah, it's a French country pie for some folks,
7: right?
9: But yeah, it has a folded over kind of edge, if you can imagine. So Katie Stiles has been a competitor for many years with that Winter's Here pie. I think that had a lot of sausage in it. There was this maple amore pomodoro, which
7: right.
9: was almost
7: was
9: like
7: the
9: a
7: pizza?
9: Tomato. It was like a tomato tart with a balsamic maple gastrique reduction, if I remember correctly.
7: Dang.
9: And Bobby Denny. Bobby Denny runs a caramel company. So she sells hot fudge sundae and maple caramel sauces. And she's the master behind that black bottom maple pie. And I know she'll be competing again because I bumped into her just the other day.
7: amazing. So the creativity is going to be right there. And as Jake

0: Jacob points out, it could be the best looking pie, but you know they're going to be the most amazing. And I can understand why the judges will kind of get distracted and kind of charmed by some of these multi-ingredient pies, you know? But boy, I can't imagine how you'd want to miss out on tasting any of these. But if you're going to taste 30 pies, you've got your work cut out for you.
1: Yeah, certainly the judges' table will have to do stretch out their stomachs before the event, or at least skip breakfast, you know?
0: Yes, I think so. So we mentioned one of the judges. Who are some of the other judges?
1: Well, Allison Hooper is joining the judges' table this year. If you're familiar with the company Vermont Creamery,
0: yes,
1: she really, her and her husband built an empire around goat cheese.
0: They sure did.
1: And so they're known for their chefs, but you'll see them in grocery stores all across the Northeast. And she was a real authority on the food scene in Vermont. She ran the American Cheese Society for a long time and the Vermont Cheese Council. And so she's active in a lot of like farm and food around the region.
0: She is. I go back with Allison Hooper at least 30 years. I used to interview her at the Boston Wine Expo. And you're so right. She would be the standard bearer for Vermont food, for the Vermont food scene. And this is back in the age of New England Culinary Institute and when Vermont's food scene, the way that it is now, was really just emerging. So you're so right. She is a champion. And boy, that is a serious palate to have judging those pies, Jacob.
1: Well, I hope somebody, when I say plays to the judges, I hope somebody throws some goat cheese in one or two of these pies.
0: Absolutely. Yeah. And then you've got a family member who's pretty authoritative on things, all things maple.
1: Yeah, Bob Baird, who's my father-in-law. He's also my boss. He runs the ship here at Baird Farm. He loves his pie, but, you know, he's the one that taught us how to tap 15,000 trees here on the farm. And so he does less and less of the maple work over the years and more of the pie eating, if that makes any sense.
0: It makes perfect sense. That's the way to end up. I want to be Bob.
1: Maybe we can get you on the judges panel next year, Bruce.
0: Hey, I'm available. You know what? I will definitely make myself available. I wear a hat, so I will throw my hat in the ring for a judgeship for next year's Great American Maple Pie Contest. So we can definitely talk about that.
1: Yeah, okay, I'll put you on my list.
0: Excellent.
1: And then our last judge is Joanna Haas. And she's a real food scientist. So she's like a maple expert at UVM. UVM just opened up its own maple lab, which sounds kind of crazy and sci-fi. But she knows like the chemical compounds in maple and all of the, she's professionally trained taster. So imagine like a sommelier of maple syrup that can also know, you know, all of the molecules and the makeups. That's Joanna Haas. And she'll take a really scientific approach to judging, I think.
0: I think so. Wow, you've got the real deal. You've got some judge cred there, Jacob Pausner, in this year's pie contest. Man.
1: Yeah, we try not to just bring in anybody off the street, you know?
0: Exactly. You're right. I mean, hey, I'm a Vermonter. I know maple. No. You have got to have high standards here, and the Baird Farm pie contest has high standards. What do the winners win?
1: Second and third place, they'll

0: year's supply of maple syrup
1: oh, man.
0: For different people. That's different things. They'll win. We have a murder mystery novel series based off the farm by Catherine Bruns. She'll be coming in. So they'll win some of the books from the murder mystery novel series.
1: Wow.
0: And they'll be winning a trophy this year. In years past, we never had a trophy, but this year there's a trophy that was manufactured by our friends, which is a big glistening, glittery pie slice. So that'll be fun.
1: Excellent. Well, everything gets underway on Saturday afternoon at Baird Farm in North Chittenden. Easy to find, right off Route 7 in Pittsford. And it's going to be great. And the proceeds are going to go towards a very, very good cause. Tell us about where the portion of the proceeds go towards, Jacob.
0: Yeah, so all the profits go to the Vermont Farmer Food Center, which is kind of a food hub for Rutland County that's based right downtown in Rutland City. And they host the farmers market. They host the winter's farmers market, if folks have ever been to that in Rutland. And they do all sorts of food programs and food access programs. They run a pharmacy program, right? So, like, your doctor could prescribe you and you could get a CSA of vegetables. They host, like, an online market and a pickup, so you can buy food directly from farmers and have it easily, you know, an easy kind of access right there in downtown Rutland.
1: Well, it all sounds like an amazing event, and one of those events that people will go to and say, wow, how come I'm just finding out about this? But it's the 5th annual Great North American Pie Contest, the Great North American Maple Pie Contest at Baird Farm in North Chittenden, Vermont, and it is going to be a great competition. So you should have good weather. It's supposed to be a really nice weekend, so we look forward to hearing about the winners and finding out all about what goes on. And of course, you're there at Baird Farm welcoming people all year long. You've got foliage season coming up, and it's beautiful up there on the mountains, so you're just kind of getting into your season here.
0: Yeah, so all year round, we're open to visitors. We have a little shop where we do free tastings. We do tours. We do free walking tours of the farm almost every day. And so you can find us at www.bairdfarm.com or on any of the social medias. But there's many different ways to interact with the farm. Or if you're listening in from California, we ship you syrup. That's something we do every day here. We put syrup in boxes and send it direct to your home.
1: Well, we are heard all across the country, so hopefully you'll get some folks who are really hankering for a taste of the real Vermont and some great maple syrup and other fine products. Follow Baird Farm online or on social, and hey, may the best pie maker win.
0: Yeah, we'll see who wins. And next year, Bruce, maybe you'll be on that judge's table.
1: I will definitely put my name in nomination. You may refer to me as my honor.
0: Okay, your honor.
1: I'm glad to talk to you. All the best to you and the family, and we look forward to seeing you very, very soon at Baird Farm. This weekend, it's the 5th annual Great North American Maple Pie Contest. Jacob Pausner, all the best. We'll see you soon.
0: Always fun chatting.
1: Thanks, Jacob, very, very much indeed. And that is a taste of the 5th annual Great North American Maple Pie Contest in North Chittenden, Vermont.
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1: 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The A&W on Route 7 in Middlebury, Vermont. 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

0: remember. 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
2: Stevens, Luigi Mangione pleading guilty Friday to killing United Healthcare CEO Brian Thompson's. Thompson's family saying in part, quote,
3: "Today's guilty plea marks an important step towards justice for Brian and for our family. While nothing will ease the pain of losing him, we are grateful that the federal justice system has held the person responsible for this heinous act accountable."
2: Fox's Chanley Painter, the Trump White House asking the Supreme Court to allow continued construction of the White House ballroom after a lower court halted that project.
4: The president's solicitor general argues the injunction issued by the lower court is extraordinary and unlawful as it halts construction on an integrated military complex, including a secure ballroom space vitally required by national security.
2: Fox's Jared Halpern. 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

0: Just a gorgeous day today with mostly sunny skies, comfortable temperatures and humidity with highs getting into the 70s. Mainly clear for tonight. Pretty cool again with lows in the 45 to 55 degree range. Sunday, another dry day, partly sunny skies, so a few more clouds. Rain will move in overnight, but the day should be fine. Highs getting into the 70s to around 80. Lows in the upper 50s to mid 60s. From the Channel 3 Weather Center, I'm First Alert Meteorologist Dave Bush.
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2: And I'm very happy to be here dining out with Bruce Newberry.
3: Bruce is the food dude, everybody. Listen to him. He's got knowledge.
4: Every summer has a theme. One summer it's the lobster roll, the next summer it's the creamy. This one has to be retro. We've been talking a lot about retro dining. Our taste memory, of course, is always, always close by, even if names don't come trippingly to tongue. So listen as we go dining in the past with my friend Tony, my regular caller from Montreal, and I try to conjure up the roadside cafes along the Autostrade in Italy, where I've never been. Couldn't think. Maybe you can think of the name and you'll shout it at the radio.
5: You know, Bruce, my mother's side of the family is Ukrainian, so they have all these crazy breads with sourdough and onion in them, onion rolls, and all kinds of ham inside that's cooked in and bacon. It's unbelievable. And you know, in that part of the world, the bacon fat was considered food, right? So the bacon fat you dipped into the pan after you cooked the bacon with that sourdough bread. I know people today would say, oh my God, that's like cholesterol. But you know, those people live, my grandmother lived to 96 years old. So I don't know. They lived pretty well. Ate out of the garden, ate plums off the back trees, made plum sauce, and made raspberry, some kind of raspberry alcohol out of sugar and raspberries. So, I don't know, they lived pretty well, those organic people back in the day.
4: Well, they did, and you're absolutely right. They ate a lot of bacon fat and drank alcohol. In a lot of cases, they drank alcohol instead of water. Because, the water wasn't fit to drink, and so that was a way of getting around that, and beer and wine as well.
5: Yeah. You know, it's funny, even on the Italian side, when I was 4 or 5 years old, my grandfather would give me a piece of Parmigiano on a Sunday morning with a piece of bread and a little, in the old days, we used to get the glasses from Shell, the Shell gas stations. I'm sure you remember that. Remember those circular glasses? And they get, like, there was the tiny ones and the middle-sized ones and the large ones. He'd fill up half a glass of the little one and say, okay, beve, beve, vai, vai, vai, beve, è buono per te. It's good for you. Go, drink it. And, you know, today they probably put him in jail for child abuse, you know.
4: Exactly.
5: In Italy, people drank wine from the time they were, like, 6 years old on. You're right. There was no milk and there was no real potable water, so...
4: Yeah, it's funny that you say that. I was thinking about that the other day. These legacy ethnic households where the family tradition was just as you say, everybody drinks the wine. The kids drank what the grown-ups drank. That's how the coffee milk got started. Because people the grown-ups drank coffee and the kids were like, well, you know, there was no there was no juice box. There was no Capri Sun or anything like that. We throw a little milk in the coffee and put a little sugar in it. And here, kid, this is for you.
5: Well, Bruce, you're speaking to me because my little daughter, okay, she loved coffee. She was 4 or 5. And aghast to everybody, oh, my God, you're feeding your coffee. I'm like, no, it's coffee with a little bit of cream, a little bit of milk. And she likes it. And she now works at Starbucks. She got through school and got a degree in history of law, and also another degree in economics, just like her dad. And she loves coffee. She's working around coffee, and she took a vacation in Mexico to learn how to roast beans in the middle of their rainforest where they make beans. And this is a kid that went on her own, even to Turkey, to find out how the Turks make coffee. So you know what, Bruce? If a kid likes coffee and he's 6 years old, let him like coffee. Let her like coffee. Let her do what she wants. And by the way, when we speak of Italy, I always say this. It's not the most powerful country in the world. It's the most unforgettable country in the world. Because we do develop these type of habits. And you know what? They're not bad for la santé. They're good for your health.

0: Well, sure. Well, sure. You know, and you bring up a great point about the coffee rituals in the different countries. You talk about Italy and the espresso. What's the what are the little shops alongside the Autostrada? Auto shop or something like that. And you would stop in and you would have a little, maybe a little grappa or a little amaro and an espresso and things like that, but don't have more than one because it's going to disagree with you if you're not used to it. And 5 miles down the road, you're going to be in trouble. But that's what people would, they would stop, have a little espresso, have a little taste of something, and then get back on the road.
1: Well, the thing you just mentioned, the amaro, you know, comes in a little bottle, and it's what we call, I guess, in America or Canada, a bitter, right? It's a bitter. So it's you pour it into a small glass, you have your espresso, and you have a glass of water. And anywhere in the world, if you're in an Italian area or a Greek area, when you order an espresso, they always push over a little glass of water. And that's the way they do it in Montreal. And that's the way I used to drink it. And, you know, Bruce, you have to like coffee. When you drink an espresso and it's done properly, it's like you're drinking silk or you're drinking a fine wine. And that, a lot of people don't get that because, you know, they don't really want to get into the merits of any kind of food. But Italian people are really very peculiar and particular about everything, how to make a meatball or how to make an espresso or how to do a cappuccino. So that's why we're an unforgettable country. We are a little bit crazy, and we like to make things artistically. And by the way, I was listening to your earlier show about the salt in beer. In Quebec, majority of people, the French Canadians, put salt in their beer. You can go to any brasserie and you'll see a guy tipping a little salt into his beer. I really don't know why, but it flattens it out. I guess it gets if it's too gassy, you know, and people don't like that gas feeling. So the salt actually evaporates the gas a little bit quicker before you drink it.
0: It makes it actually a little bit foamier, and I think that's what it does. It cuts down on it. It's cuts down on some of the bubbles, but it it's actually not just about the making it taste different. It's about making it a little less gaseous. But you know, getting back to the coffee culture, it's an art form. Talking about the espresso, you're absolutely right. The espresso is not just strong coffee. It's an entirely different process. It is expressed and pressed through that disc of coffee. And so, as you point out, it comes out like silk. It comes out the consistency of light cream. And so it's entirely different from brewed coffee. The coffee culture, that's why you just have the little demi-tasse, the little teeny tiny cup. In Turkey, the coffee culture is so interesting that it's actually done almost as a ritual. You actually boil the coffee 3 times and you actually let it come to a boil. And you let it come to the boil 3 times, and that's for luck or for custom or something. And then again, you drink it in a very, very small cup. It is very powerful and very strong, and the Turkish coffee is really, really quite its own drink.
1: So when I was first learning about espressos, they would ask me long or short. And I used to drink the longs, and I would say, I don't like it. It's bitter. So I asked the barista, I said, long, why is it so bitter? He says, because when you pour the hockey puck that you're talking about, the compressed bean that's been ground, okay, when you filter it, he says you filter it with the hot water for 12 seconds. That's when you get the crema. That's where you get no caffeine in it, and that's where you get that clear taste. If you make it long, then you're going to get bitter taste. So whenever I go in, I always ask for a double short. And I would always add a little bit of water to make it an Americano. And I'd say put in some cream. So I want the taste of the espresso. I want the taste of an Americano. And I want some cream in it to make it sweet. But I never, and to people that are listening, you never put, well, I don't want to say this is the rule, but you never put sugar into an espresso. People do it often. Italians do it often. But you're supposed to eat a pastry, which is the sweet with the bitter, which is the coffee. And that's the way it goes. And I try to do that, Bruce. I don't know if you do that, but you know, when it comes to food, you know, you want your palate to be proper, and that's the way it is. I just

0: don't like sweet in the drinks.
1: Right? You have it in layers. You don't have it all at once. And you know, for better or for worse, that's how we do things. But yes, you're absolutely right. You have the espresso black, and I'm not one of these people that says, oh, you have to drink coffee black. That's the way it was intended. You have your coffee the way that you like your coffee and the way that it tastes good to you. But if you have an espresso, the idea is, you're absolutely right, if you want it to be sweetened, have a little sweet with it, and you're going to get these layers of flavor, and it's really going to be part of the experience. No, you're absolutely right, Tony. You are so right about all of that stuff.
2: 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I heard you.
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0: That could be your name, the food dude.
1: Thanks to my friend Seth at the rest stop in South Hero, Vermont, who

0: serves a special artisan-made hot dog known as Snapparazzo, after the inventor, Chef Ralph Parazzo. So I can tell you, Snapparazzo hot dogs are premium, American-crafted, high-quality, naturally smoked hot dogs. And he has a bunch of other things as well, but I have had the opportunity to try the classic hot dog. And he's on a hot dog mission. Wants to bring craftsmanship and integrity back to the classic hot dog. And I think he's done. Now, he says it's impossible to have just one. But there is a limit. My limit was two. I had two of the jalapeno dogs, and that was it. Best hot dogs, I'll tell you. It's the hit of the summer so far, next to the Big Beefy. But I have to go along with all these other chefs who say that it's the new standard for what a hot dog should be. It really is. Whether it's something that takes you back and you say, oh yeah, this is what a hot dog is supposed to taste like, and where have you been? It's the quality ingredients. You can tell, having spent a lot of my food dude life talking about lean cuts of quality meats that go into sausages, it really does make a difference. But the snap is what it's all about. And if you have not had a hot dog that snaps, you have been missing something. If you've never had one, well, get yourself up to the rest stop or to a lot of these other places, Aria Resort and Casino, Tesla Diner, Max and Helen's, Sarge's Deli. But there's a reason why these big chefs, big name chefs who know their stuff, Michael Simon, Rick Moonen, these guys know their stuff and they have a lot riding on things and their word goes a long, long way. And it doesn't appear to be a buy-off because I'm not seeing the buy-off crowd in here. But they are just really amazing hot dogs. 100% American-owned company, and these are a better hot dog. Well, I've had a chance to try a couple of them, and they are all that. I mean, I can sit here and tell you, oh, it's a premium American brand, high quality, naturally smoked, and so forth. Ralph Parazzo has done just some amazing stuff here. So far, we have tried, in the Food Dude household, we have tried the Beefy Butcher, which is the signature dog at the rest stop. And let me tell you a little bit about that one. The Beefy Butcher dog come with a big beefy bite, maple wood smoked, no sugar, little garlic, little onion. So it's a natural sweetness. They grill up amazingly. And they have a snap. Ben Newberry said, hey, these have a snap. They are amazing. So these are chef-driven. And look, they're so good that you don't even need a topping. But hey, top them with whatever you like. So then I tried the roasted jalapeno wiener. Uniquely made with fresh jalapenos, you can see, as Ralph told us, you can see the actual jalapenos in the dog. But don't let it scare you off. We had a couple of people who were a little bit skittish. Oh no, I don't know, they might be too hot. Not at all. They are not even as spicy as spicy chips. But they have just a little spicy flair. It's more of a roasted spicy flair. High quality meat, pork and beef, and Ralphie says it best, even people who do not like spice enjoy this hot dog. The flavor really comes through, and they're juicy. Oh, man. So try to find them. Now, you can take a journey up to Keeler Bay on Lake Champlain and stop in at the rest stop. And Seth will be happy to grill you up one or two or more. But look around and ask around. It's Snapparazzo, the quality American wiener. And I can't wait to eat through the entire line and spread the good word about these amazing dogs. Ask about and ask your hot dog place to get Snapparazzo hot dogs. Ralph Parazzo from Snapparazzo Hot Dogs is on the line. Ralphie, nice to have you with us.
1: Thank you so much for your time. I greatly appreciate it.
0: Well, we appreciate being able to spread the good hot dog word. Our friend Seth at the rest stop on the shores of Lake Champlain.

0: Lane serves no other dog. And he kind of brought your name up. He says, hey, he said, this friend of mine came up with this dog and invented it and created it and did a little digging here. And you've got a lot of chefs and hot dog connoisseurs across the country who love Snapperazzo hot dogs.
1: Yes, we're very fortunate. Our products are mostly seen with chef-driven people, concepts, hot dog establishments that have been established for over 50 years, you know, really gravitate to our products.
0: So this is your own creation. How did you create this hot dog, and what were you thinking of when you created it? Were you just out to make a better dog?
1: Yeah, I mean, it's a very long story. I'll try to sum it up, but pretty much I was making hot dogs at my butcher shop / restaurant for years, and people gravitated to it. You know, I used to go do food and wine festivals and whatnot and bring a homemade hot dog, you know, because I owned the business and I couldn't really afford to give away something for free. So we gave something that we used for byproducts from our prime beef. And, you know, I love sausage, and that's how I kind of originally started. And then, to be honest, after COVID, we had some hard times with a couple of businesses I owned and restaurants. And, you know, I decided to get into this business and consult with a family friend whose family used to make the Nathans and the Sabrettes back in their Florida plants back in the late 70s, and kind of figured out how to do it on plant level, and, you know, started a brand. And it was kind of a true American story, old school dream, and took everything I owned and invested in the business and started making hot dogs for some elite people. And it just, word of mouth naturally grew across the country. We don't have any brokers or sales reps or anything like that. We're word of mouth, and people like Seth, who appreciate a good product, pretty much outsource us.
0: Yeah. Well, it comes back to what you were talking about, that you started out once upon a time with prime beef, and it's all about the ingredients that go into these dogs. Tell us what is in that Snapperazzo that makes it so good.
1: Well, we make multiple style of hot dogs. The one that Seth's using, you know, that's our beefy butcher dog. That's a personal favorite of mine. You know, I don't use sugar in my hot dog. I use fresh onions and garlic and the natural sweetness from the vegetables, which not many manufacturers do. Our natural lamb casing that we get is from New Zealand. We do that because a lot of the American casings are flushed out in China with chemicals and sold back to us. I mean, I can really get into the science of everything. So, like, everything is thought out, from the, you know, seasoning to how we process to we naturally smoke. Some products are now smoked on cherry wood. Some are smoked on maple. We don't use liquid smoke. You know, every hot dog has a different formula. Like my beefy butcher dog tastes different than, say, my maple smoke dog or my Ralphie's Ripper dog. They all have their own texture characteristic. And honestly, you know, hot dogs are very regional. So you need to make different styles of dogs for different customers.
0: That's it. Well, we like our hot dogs with a snap here in New England, and so those natural casing dogs are going to be a winner every time. But you raise a point, you know, a hot dog connoisseur and kind of a cook friend of mine who's a amateur chef has been trying some spicy dogs lately, and that's great. But, you know, there's nothing like a great beefy dog like your beefy butcher dog. But I have to tell you, we're big on maple here in Vermont, so those maple dogs would be a hit as well.
1: Well, we actually make I love a spicy sausage or hot dog. We make one hot dog that's a jalapeno dog, and we actually use fresh jalapenos.
0: Whoa.
1: Inside the hot dog. We don't add cheese. We just focus on the chili. There's actually little specks of fresh jalapenos in it. Very, very popular across the country. And you know, we're proud to say our products, when people eat them, they stand out. They taste like what they're supposed to. So I'm very grateful for guys like Seth. You know, a lot of people say we're the chef behind the chef. And I always say the chefs make our dogs even taste better. Thank you so much.
0: Thanks, Ralph. And that's a taste of a great hot dog from Snapperazzo and the creator, Ralph Perazzo.
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2: 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And the new president of the Vermont State University, Sherry Coleman, will be with us.
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4: Just a gorgeous day today with mostly sunny skies, comfortable temperatures and humidity with highs getting into the 70s. Mainly clear for tonight. Pretty cool again with lows in the 45 to 55 degree range. Sunday, another dry day, partly sunny skies, so a few more clouds. Rain will move in overnight, but the day should be fine. Highs getting into the 70s to around 80. Lows in the upper 50s to mid 60s. From the Channel 3 Weather Center, I'm First Alert Meteorologist Dave Bush.

Vermont. This is himself, Newbury. And a good afternoon, North Country, Eastern America, and Canada. It's the Bruce Newbury Show, where we come to forget about life for a while. What a nice day. Oh, man. I was just reading. Somebody said, oh, you know, everybody says this is the best part of the summer. I think this may be actually the truth between now and, whenever, right? It is 68 degrees at the Wayberry Inn. We have partly sunny skies. It is gorgeous on the lakefront. And boy, oh boy, this is just it. This is why people come here from all over the world. Which brings us to our first kind of item of interest here. Did you know that Vermont has a new tourism slogan? Have you heard about this? You may not have, because it's not really pointed at us. It's pointed at people all around the world who will come and visit us, and most of whom already like us. Most Americans, anyway, already like Vermont. Who doesn't like Vermont? So the tourism folks, Heather Pelham and her crowd, have drawn up a new tourism slogan. It's actually the first ever tourism slogan. So if you think about tourism slogans, what's the first one you think of? Actually, maybe that'll be our first question today. All right, 888-414-0303. You can text me at 802-276-0080. What is the first tourism slogan you think of when you think of a tourism slogan? What's the most famous one? What's the one you think of first? 401-846-1028. Let me just give that a couple of minutes. Ours is called, what the hell is it called? Oh, yes, it's called State of Inspiration. I know, it kind of clunks, doesn't it? I mean, my first question was, why didn't she just say, Heather Pelham and her crowd, why didn't she just say, hey, come visit Vermont, we're Vermonti. Right? What does everybody say about Vermont? Oh, that's so Vermonti. Oh, man, the trees turning early? Ah, so Vermonti. A great view? So Vermonti. The food? So it's so Vermonti. Right? I mean, I could have saved them. How much did they spend on this? They didn't spend a ton of money on this. And let me tell you something. This is a little bit of a pet peeve of mine. Not here, because we do everything as well as can be expected. And I really believe that. I mean, you can sit there and, no, Vermont sucks, and that's our state is no good. No, not here. Believe me, I come from a place where they specialize in clunk. One of which is they tried a tourism slogan in my other home in Rhode Island.

0: that shall live in infamy. I mean, literally, the guy who thought it up was the same guy that thought up the probably the most iconic, most famous, best known tourism slogan. And in fact, let's hear from you right now, and you tell me what the most famous one is. All right, you can text me at 802-276-0080. Call me at 888-414-0303. We're going to do our draws today. We are doing our drawings, our two drawings for the A&W prize pack and the Vermont Coffee Company collection. So we are going to draw two of yous today from everybody that has called and texted in the last 5 weeks. 1, 2, 3, 4, 5. Yes. And there's a bunch of you. Man, oh man, do we have a whole pile of you. Right? Not that I needed to get validated, but man, oh man, this thing has taken off. If you have money to spend on advertising, spend it on this show. Because you get the nicest people and you get more people. I mean, I can't tell you the dozens of people, literally dozens I have. On a Saturday afternoon, nobody listens to radio anymore. What's radio? Podcasts. Podcasts. Please. Podcasts would love to have the listenership that the Bruce Newberry Show has, believe me. But I digress. So we're going to do our two draws today. But I need you to tell me the most iconic tourism slogan for this thing to proceed. All right, so we'll put that over here for a moment and go on with our other first question. And actually, what my original first question was going to be, this, right, non-controversial, we don't have any arguments on this show, right? And we'll continue that tradition. I'm just going to ask this question that no one's really going to have a great opinion on. No one's going to pin their entire being and the hill that they're going to die on with this question. What's the smallest town in Vermont? We are going to have so many PO'd people by the end of this show. There are how many 251 cities and towns in the state of Vermont? And there are at least that many correct answers. I will make that prediction right now. We will have at least 251 people who will swear that they know the answer to this question. What is the smallest town in Vermont? All right. So that'll get us going today. We're going to be at the A&W next week, next Saturday. Yes. Talk about setting yourself up, right? I'm going to be in the Chrome Cube. We are making our 2026 appearance in the Chrome Cube at the A&W in Middlebury. But today we're going to draw our A&W prize pack. So we'll give away some stuff when we get there, when we get out there next Saturday afternoon. So the winning is only beginning. And even though today we're going to give away our A&W prize pack consisting of a pair of official A&W root beer glass mugs, a new retro A&W Middlebury t-shirt, unavailable in any store, designed and a designer look, and an A&W gift card. We're going to make a drawing for all of that today. 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So we're going to make that draw, and we're going to do that right after the 2 o'clock news this afternoon on the Bruce Newberry Show. All right, for 888-414-0303, we start with Ryan on the Bruce Newberry Show. Hello, Ryan.
1: Hey there, how we doing?
0: Good, my friend. How are you?
1: Just living a dream. Another beautiful day in Vermont.
0: Right? This is it. I mean, we could make that the slogan. Wait, let me get another piece of paper here. I'm going to write down all the slogans that that we could have used. Living the dream.

0: another beautiful day in Vermont. Right?
1: Yeah.
0: It's a little big for a bumper sticker, but
1: you know, it
0: sings. But that's not why you called.
1: Yes, sir. I want to guess both the slogan and the smallest town. I got my family member in the car, and we have a couple guesses for you here.
0: Go for it.
1: Binghamville for the smallest town, Vermont.
0: Wow, that is so small. I don't even know where it is.
1: Yeah, no one usually does. It's a small town next to Fletcher, Vermont. That's what we were assuming might be the answer.
0: Wow, I don't have that on any of my lists here. Now, what on what basis is that the smallest town, Ryan?
1: I just know it from driving past it growing up. It's a small street, and it's technically its own town next to Fletcher.
0: It's one street.
1: Yes, sir.
0: Binghamville. Wow. That is, it's so small, it is below the radar, Ryan. That's amazing. Very, very cool. Based on area, that would have to be it. Is it, was it ever an official town or a village or anything, do you know?
1: I do not. Sorry. I wish I could be more helpful. I just know of the name as I drove by it every day, but that's about it.
0: Very, you know what? That's good enough. I mean, it's not on the list, but I'm going to move that to the head of the class here. And as we go through and hear from other people, again, we are going to have people who are going to call up. I know what this is. That other guy didn't know what he was talking about. We are going to have the people dying on more hills today on this show about this question. So I love that. Binghamville. All right. What was your other guess?
1: For the state.
2: For the motto, Virginia is for lovers.
0: That's not bad. Though I'll tell you the one I was thinking of, and I'm sure, let me just check the text real quick here and see if anybody texted it in. Yeah, I have two guesses already. This is the smallest one by this qua, and this one is the smallest city. Oh, yeah, we're going to have a battle all afternoon. No, the one I was looking for that is, and the reason why I say it's the most famous and most iconic, it actually just feeds into the story I'm going to tell you. But the one that I was looking for or thinking of was I Love New York. But yours is right up there. And in any list of the best known slogans, Virginia is for lovers is right up there. And it is, it's identifiable. It fits on a t-shirt, a bumper sticker, a tattoo, and it makes it, you know. So I mean, definitely you're certainly not wrong. And you can't knock it. I don't even know if they still use that, actually, because I was looking at we were talking the other week about the welcome signs, and I don't know if they still have that. I haven't driven through Virginia in a whole bunch of time, so I don't know. But I love Binghamville. You, the two of you, Ryan, who's there with you?
1: My mom, Heidi.
0: Hey, Mom, how are you doing?
2: Good, good.
0: What's your name, Mom?
2: Heidi.
0: Heidi, all right, Heidi. I am delighted to talk to both of you. Excellent. So, Ryan and Heidi, you are in our draw for this afternoon for our A&W gift pack and or our Vermont Coffee Company pack. Stop down at the A&W next week. I'd love to meet you.
2: Sounds great.
0: All right, my friends. Thank you very, very much indeed. Now, hang on and talk to Craig and make sure that you leave us some way of getting in touch with you. You can leave two numbers. You can leave one number, whatever you'd like. All right? Just give us a phone number, if you would, to give us a way of getting back in touch with you, and preferably one that we can text you at. All right, so thank you very, very much indeed. Ryan and Heidi, yeah, the texts are coming in fast and furious here. Winnie says Forestdale. Ah, Winnie, after my own heart. And here we go. The hill we're going to die on now, friends. Jimmy says Virgins is the smallest city, as it says on the sign as you enter. Yes, it is. Yeah, I'm agreeing with you. It's not on the list of the smallest towns in Vermont. It is the smallest city, and in fact, it may be the smallest city in America, based on a couple of different things here, not the least of which is that it calls itself the smallest city in America, right? Let's see. 802, who is this? Corey says, no, that's Latin.

0: Randall says, by land area St. George. And yes, that's true. That's true. So that is one, that could be one of the correct answers. There's going to be more than one correct answer, I will tell you that. Because, and that's one of the criteria. So yes, by land area, St. George is the smallest town in the state of Vermont. And it is the smallest by more than a little bit. It's not like, oh, this is the smallest by a foot and a half. St. George is geographically the smallest town in the state, according to the Chittenden County Regional Planning Commission. So there's that. And then who else do we have here? Somebody else says, oh, Bill says, I love Vermont. Yeah, you know, there was nothing the matter with that one either. You're absolutely right. I love Vermont. And it is, it's really clever. The more that you see that, and I spend a lot of time with that slogan, because that slogan is on my key ring for my room at the Wayberry Inn. Each of the rooms at the Wayberry Inn has a little iconic Danforth pewter key ring. You can't take it home with you. Even though some people try to do that. You can, but you'll get charged for it. And it's cheaper to just go to Danforth and buy one. But the one for the room that I spend most of my time in is the iconic, it looks like a Vermont license plate. And it is that slogan from, what was that, the 80s that came out? I love Vermont. And the more you look at it, the more depth it has and more cleverness and creativity it has. I mean, it's certainly just the wording itself, I love Vermont. If you look at it, the word lover is in there. So you've got Vermont lover already built in, and it fits perfectly on a license plate or on, again, a sticker, a t-shirt, a tattoo, a dog bandana, whatever you would like. That has to be one of the criteria. So that's another one too. Why not just stick with that? But anyway, we'll get into that as we go along here. 888-414-0303, or you can text me at 802-276-0080. We're off and running on the Bruce Newberry Show on a beautiful Saturday afternoon here on News Talk WVMT.
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0: game will be on WYCI tonight. It's 3.6, or just grab the WCAX live stream and you can find it. It shows up on Three News Now. All right, if you want to watch, they're playing the New Britain Bees down there in New Britain. It's kind of how they say it. All right, it's the Bruce Newberry Show. 888-414-0303. Help me. Here's Rick on the Bruce Newberry Show. Hi, Rick.
1: Hey, how you doing there, Bruce? Been a while.
0: Good, sir.
1: Anyway,
0: I'm glad you called.
1: Town in Vermont. I actually live in it.
0: What's the smallest town that you live in?
1: St. George.
0: Yes, we've established that. It is the smallest town by geographic area, but it's not considered necessarily the smallest town. If you if you search it up, you can find a half a dozen possibilities, all of which make a great case for themselves.
1: Well, it's kind of funny. If you were traveling up 2A from Williston heading towards Hinesburg,
0: yes,
1: when you're entering St. George, they have a sign that says the smallest town in Vermont.
0: Well, it must be so then. Because, well, I mean, Vergennes has a sign that says it's the smallest city, therefore it's the smallest city.
1: Well, you know, who really knows, but it was kind of funny when we first moved to St. George like 12, 14 years ago. Friends of ours would send us like these metal placards that say St. George, the smallest town in Vermont.
0: So yeah.
1: We have like three Christmas presents. I hope it's true, but hey, what are you going to do?
0: No, it is recognized as the smallest land area of any town in Vermont. It's not the smallest by population, and it is, there's another small town, let's see, there's a smaller town by population, there's an even smaller town than the one that's recognized as the smallest town. I've got to look this one up, but our first caller, Ryan, came up with this town called Binghamville that is, so it's so small, it's one street.
1: Yeah, Danville, I will agree, Danville is pretty small.
0: And it's off everybody's radar. It is, and I don't know, what we have to find out is if Binghamville was ever actually incorporated, because the next smallest town was so small that the state kicked it out. It was unincorporated by the state.
1: Oh, and really?
0: Not St. George. This is another one. No, St. George is in good standing.
1: Well, it was kind of funny. If somebody really wants to take the time, if it's not the smallest town, they shouldn't be putting that out there, though.
0: Well, there again, it makes for great discussions like this one because, again, we will have 251 answers before the end of the show, and everyone is going to swear that, just like you, oh, this is, you know, I've always got it, and I've got these things that say so, and there's a sign, and all of this, so it is, I think everybody wants to be unique, though, Rick. I think that's the thing. Everybody wants to, you know, I want to be known as the thing. I mean, it's so funny, in the neighborhood around the Waverly Inn, you can get in a fight if you call it Middlebury, because it's East Middlebury. But then there are other people that don't want to call it East Middlebury. They just want to call it Middlebury.
1: Yeah, it's also true. Yeah, I didn't realize what, until I listen to your show every Saturday, and I really love that, the last segment that you had with the hot dog. What was the name of that gentleman? Because I'll look up his hot dog.
0: Oh, do that. Ralphie Caparazzo, his hot dogs are called Snapparazzo. And yes, they are all that. I'm trying to get a list of all of the chefs that carry his hot dogs. Because it's kind of like a secret society. He doesn't do the usual methods of distribution. I mean, he's distributed by one of the big food service distributor.

0: distributors. So if you're in the food service biz, call your performance food group guy, your PFG guy, and you can get the Snapperazzo through performance. But he doesn't, Ralphie doesn't go through kind of the usual ways. He kind of does kind of word of mouth, but he sort of depends on people like me and people like Seth up at the rest stop and a few other people. Again, I'm trying to get a list. I have a magazine here that he puts out, but there's a lot of different products. He has like 10 different kinds of hot dogs, but it's called Snapperazzo. And I think you can buy direct from him, actually, Rick.
1: Okay, so he's up in the island.
0: His hot dogs are served at the rest stop in South Hero.
1: Oh, okay. Yeah, I go through there quite a bit. Yeah,
0: yes, right there on Keeler Bay.
1: Oh, okay. So you can just go in and buy a dozen hot dogs or whatever. And
0: I don't know if you can buy them by the dozen there, but you could definitely. I mean, you could buy them. You can buy a dozen, but they're each going to come in a bun and all cooked up for you. I don't know if he sells them in bulk there, but if you want that, just look up Snapperazzo, and I think you can order direct. It's just out of reach right now, but let me grab that and I'll fill you in shortly, Rick. All right, and I am delighted to talk to you. Thanks very, very much. Go St. George. We're we'll stand right beside that sign. All right. Am I going by St. George? When I'm there, I'll have to stand behind that beside that sign and get a selfie. All right, St. George, the smallest, geographically the smallest incorporated town in Vermont by land area. Now that's a little big to fit on a T-shirt, because that's pretty specific. And then Virgins will stand up and say, well, we're the smallest city. And then there's Binghamville that says, well, we're so tiny, we're not even on the map. And then there's another one that I'll get to in a minute, and I'm sure we'll hear from you at 888-414-0303. And you can text me at 802-276-0080 on the Bruce Newberry Show.
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3: News on Angelo Bavaro. Iranian officials are pushing back on comments made by President Trump that the U.S. could make the Strait of Hormuz its territory.
4: Iran's deputy foreign minister, the latest to weigh in via X, saying, quote, the Strait of Hormuz cannot be seized by tweet, nor by aircraft carrier, nor by issuing an order.
3: Fox's Jonathan Hunt. President Trump highlighting dropping crime numbers during a trip to Long Island Friday.
5: According to the FBI's 2025 Uniform Crime Report, violent crime was down 9.3% from the previous year. Murder and non-negligent manslaughter was down 18.1%.
3: Fox's Anita Vogel. The National Hurricane Center expects Tropical Storm Lala to strengthen into a hurricane as it approaches Hawaii today ahead of a potentially rare landfall. 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

0: Just a gorgeous day today with mostly sunny skies, comfortable temperatures and humidity with highs getting into the 70s. Mainly clear for tonight. Pretty cool again with lows in the 45 to 55 degree range. Sunday, another dry day, partly sunny skies, so a few more clouds. Rain will move in overnight, but the day should be fine. Highs getting into the 70s to around 80. Lows in the upper 50s to mid 60s. From the Channel 3 Weather Center, I'm First Alert Meteorologist Dave Bush.
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2: 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And as far as Snapple Rotso goes, yes, you can buy direct. 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And you can shop right from the homepage. You'll get them FedExed. And I'll tell you what, I've had them shipped, and they are beautiful when they arrive. They are packed, well packed in ice and all kinds of protective packaging. They arrive ready to go, and you can get a variety pack with five packs of hot dogs. Try the Beefy Butcher Dog. This is a real hot dog. It's a natural casing, all beef, lean cuts of quality meat, and just the best stuff. And it is a hot dog the way that you remember a hot dog. It's like, whoa, this is a hot dog the way that a hot dog used to taste. Now, you could also, you'll get two of the Beefy Butcher Dogs. You'll get one kind of regular length and then one longer length here. Why don't I read this? Includes one pack of each. Natural cased Beefy Butcher Dogs, natural cased maple smoked dogs, natural cased pork and beef Ralphie's Frankfurters. Those are going to be a little milder. Skinless Beefy Butcher Dogs, so those don't have the snap. And then my all-time forever favorite, the skinless roasted jalapeno wieners. Now, those are skinless. They also come in a natural casing, the roasted jalapeno. And those are the best thing ever. Man, oh, man. Five packs of assorted hot dogs. And it's a great way to try all the signature flavors and styles. So there you go. And you'll get them shipped. They'll come directly. They'll probably come FedEx. They make them UPS, but they'll get to you in a day or two. And 100% American owned. And he has a Boston number, so they're not coming from very far away. All right, so snapo-razzo.com. I am happy to recommend them and him. And he's not really an advertiser. I mean, we've been kind of holding hands for a little bit, and we're going to hopefully do some work together. But you know what? This is just, it's a great hot dog, and you're going to love the heck out of it. So I'm happy to recommend it. There you go. So now we took care of the business. Now back to the show. 888-414-0303. Mary texts in, missed you at the Wayberry Inn. Mary, I'm back there. So we'll see you next weekend at the Wayberry Inn. So I'll be there on Friday morning, broadcasting live. And it'll be A&W Eve. We'll be at the A&W next Saturday. So I'll look for you. And O'Hanley is coming back next. No, wait a minute. When is O'Hanley coming back? Is it next weekend? It's so bad not to find my way around my own show here. Yes, O'Hanley. Here we are. O'Hanley comes back on the 23rd, so that's Sunday. And then the following week, Sister Speak plays with her trio on Saturday night. So it's going to be a great week of music at the Wayberry Inn next week. And then after that, it's Labor Day, and that's the September Sunday brunch is the Sunday of Labor Day. So glad you asked there, Mayor. Appreciate it. Joe from 802. I assume he's from 802. Yeah, it's an 802 number. What about Buell's Gore? Oh, no. Don't get me started on Buell's Gore.

gore and the gores. Oh, man. That's a whole nother thing. Buell's gore does not enter into the derby for the smallest town in Vermont. It's a gore. And if you remember when we talked to Brenda from the 251 Club, that's a whole different thing. St. George is a town. It's an incorporated town. There are a couple of others that are not incorporated, like Glastonbury. Glastonbury, if you search, that's what you're going to get, is the smallest town in Vermont by population, right? How small is it? The last time they counted, it had 9 people, and the state kicked it out. It was unincorporated by the state back in the 30s. So then there's Goshen, which is the smallest town in Addison County. And then there's Vergennes, which has been listed already and mentioned already. So, and then there's Binghamville, which just came out of nowhere. So I'm happy to talk about more small towns. And again, it's a simple question. And the reason I bring it up, a friend of mine posted on social media that he and his wife were vacationing in the smallest town in Massachusetts, which I didn't know. So I'm happy to ask you that. Do you know what the smallest town is in Massachusetts? But we can continue to have this battle about the smallest town in Vermont. So the tourism business. Vermont has this new tourism slogan. It's the first time that the state has ever had what's called a tourism brand, which may be a little bit of a head scratcher, because we have that distinctive moon, the moon symbol, the official state designation. It is, and that's not going away. And there was a story going around that was going to go away. And man, would that have been just a dumb move? I mean, that would have been on the level of not using Virginia is for lovers anymore. The Vermont's logo used by the state government, you know, on all the state businesses and the state stationery and stuff like that, is the O rising over the mountain. It's the moon rising over the mountains, the logo used by the state government. It's known as Moon Over Mountains. And they're going to keep that, which is a genius move. I mean, that is one of the greatest symbols. It really is almost as good as IHeartNY, really, which has got to be right up there. Which brings me to the all-time clunk slogan of any product, and it happened to have been for a state. And this is, I mean, they teach this in marketing classes, in college classes, as what not to do. And of all people to come up with this, it actually was thought up by the same guy who thought up I Love New York, who I think died. And so the state of Rhode Island actually sat down and contracted with this individual. It was like, you know, well, I came up with I Love New York. I probably have another good one left in me. So they're like, yeah, okay, what do you got? And it was a comedy of, you know, nothing, they say nothing succeeds like success, but sometimes success can be the worst thing that can happen to you. And I think that's what happened with this individual here, or it was just, I don't know what. Anyway, I'll tell you the story in a minute of the world's worst slogan. And I'm happy to hear from you. I'll keep this other question open. What is the most iconic tourism slogan that you know of? We've gotten maybe the top two already. I Love New York. Virginia is for lovers. There are another couple that are up there, though. And I wonder if any of them come to mind, if you maybe
have one of these as a favorite place. There are a couple.

0: that are really out there and give a lot of destinations a run for their money. And you can understand why the Heather Pelhams of the world, she's the commissioner of the State Department of Tourism and Marketing, would kind of look over the fence and say, well, you know, Virginia's got that thing going on. Maybe we should do something like that. And we'll talk about that in a little bit. I have not gotten to the trivia yet. We'll get to that. And in just a couple of minutes here, we are going to actually talk about where to find the best lawyer. Do you need a lawyer? No, I'm not. I was just advertising hot dogs a few minutes ago. That's as much of your life as I want to control. I am nobody to ask if you need an attorney. If you've been injured in an accident, no, don't call me. I don't want to hear from you. But if you are in need of an attorney, where do you go? Well, there's someone who is looking out for the best lawyers in the country, and we will hear from him just ahead. A little later on, we're going to make our drawing for our A&W prize pack and our Vermont Coffee Company collection. Next weekend, we're at the A&W. Hope to see you there. 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
5: So dairy-free milks, or plant-based milks as we like to refer to them, have been declining for several years, down 5% in the last year.
1: That's Melissa Altobelli, Senior Vice President at the research firm Circana, who says instead many of us are switching back to dairy milk.
5: Some consumers are disappointed with the price, taste, and heavy processing of plant-based milk, and it's lower in protein comparatively.
1: 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But health-conscious consumers are coming back.
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5: It's the Bruce Newberry Show. 888-414-0303. You can text me at 802-276-0080. Schmidt says, what time next week at the A&W? We will commence the proceedings at 12 noon, just like always. After Food Dude Radio. So noon to 3 all afternoon next week at the A&W in Middlebury, Vermont's only A&W and one of the few real retro A&Ws left in the Northeast, and if not on the entire planet. Matt says, do you mean the Binghamville Church in Cambridge? Yes, I do. I just looked it up, but yes. Where's Ted when I need him? He knows this area. It's now, Ryan said that Binghamville is so small that it's one street, and it's actually maybe down to one church, the Binghamville United Methodist Church. But yeah, that's small. Now, I mean, there's 1,000 little villages like that. You know, I mean, Lake Dunmore has about 10 different regions. There's the East Shore, the West Shore, Satan's Kingdom, and all of the rest of this stuff. There's a, down the street from the Wayberry, the little neighborhood where the post office is has its own name. Can't think of it right now, but someone will. And I mean, you know, it's like, oh, I live on the knoll. Oh, I live on the hill. I live in the pond. And I mean, how deep do we have to drill down here? Anyway, 888-414-0303. Let me get going here and get our trivia underway. At least let me give your ears a workout, because our first trivia is an audio Daily Double. It's a good old name this tune. Can you name this tune?
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6: Hey Mo, hey Mo.
5: All right. I have the rest of the trivia.

0: a little bit. Do you need a lawyer? No, I'm not one of those things that pop up on your screen every once in a while. Most of us just don't think about finding a lawyer until we need one, and then what? Well, would you believe that the leading place where people ask about lawyers is not a relative? It's, well, we're going to find out about it because we're going to talk about an organization that really will send us to the best lawyer. Philip Greer is the CEO of Best Lawyers. Phil, it's nice to have you with us.
1: Thank you so much for having me. I'm excited to talk.
0: Same here. People don't anticipate needing a lawyer. It's not like an electrician or a plumber. But certainly when we do, there are many, many options, and not all of them are good. The stakes are certainly higher than they would be for an electrician or a plumber. But what should people keep in mind when it comes time and you need an attorney?
1: So the first thing to keep in mind is, and you're hitting it on the head, the first thing to keep in mind is you're in a very vulnerable state and you probably never searched for a lawyer before. So what does that mean? You have no frame of reference for what good even looks like. So you may have a friend who's a lawyer. That'd be great. Call the friend and ask them questions. What do I do? What are my next steps? But we also all don't have friends that are lawyers. So Best Lawyers provides this service. When you're overwhelmed and you don't know how to start, we're going to help you find the right lawyer for whatever the need you have.
0: Best Lawyers. But I guess like everything else, the first thing we're going to do is Google. Although, from what I understand, that's not even the first place people look. Where is the first place that a lot of people are looking for lawyers? And why is this not the best place to be looking for a lawyer?
1: So people do Google. People do, and these days, a lot of people are using ChatGPT to look into their result sets for how do you find services. And they're also asking friends and family. But I would say whether you're using Google, ChatGPT, or talking to someone, you have to keep in mind how that data is coming back. So on something like Google, you're going to get a lot of client reviews, client testimonials, and you're going to get material from lawyers and marketing directors that they're writing to explain what they want you to hear. And then what happens is you have the marketing budgets of these law firms, the larger ones, tend to rise to the top. So what we do at Best Lawyers is a little different. We take a different approach. We believe that the actual people who know who the best lawyers are actually the lawyers themselves. And our results are created based solely on the feedback of other practicing attorneys, not just the feedback of clients or other marketing industry type materials put together. It's lawyers vote on other lawyers to tell who the best lawyers are.
0: You know, that's a great point. And I heard a lawyer advertising, and this lawyer said, you know, if I needed a lawyer, I'd hire me. Now, it happens that this would be the last person that I would ever get in touch with on the face of the earth. But he made a good point, and you're making the same one. Who better to know who's going to get the job done than someone who is in the position? Does it make a difference, Phil, the purpose that we need to hire an attorney?
1: Yeah, so the actual practice makes a huge difference. So sometimes the legal industry actually is unique. Let's kind of unveil this a little bit. You have situations where lawyers can't always take on a case. Maybe your need is not within the practice that they specialize in. Or maybe a lawyer doesn't have the opportunity to do it because there's a case that he's got too much work on his docket. Or there could be a conflict of interest. The lawyers always have to refer out other matters to other lawyers. It's a pretty, it's baked in. So this concept of networking, and it goes back to what I was saying, the best lawyers know who the best lawyers are. It's because they also have to network with them and send work between each other. So when this happens, they still want their clients to be taken care of. They want to make sure that they're sending them to the right specialist in the right regions and to the person that's going to ultimately give them the result that they want. And that's that foundation of our research process. We actually ask in our survey every year, if you couldn't take on this client, who would you actually send it to make sure that they were taken care of?
0: Well, you know, it makes so much sense. As we say, who better to know who to get in touch with than somebody that is in there in the trenches and certainly in the courtroom and talking the language, walking the walk, and all of those other expressions. Peer recognition seems to be a much more important consideration when we're talking about lawyers. Is this unique among professions or among

0: among occupations?
1: Yeah, it is unique. There are some professions where that peer recognition comes into play, but the legal industry specifically, because, you know, as I mentioned, you can't always take on that work, and you actually have to know the quality of the lawyer across the bench. You have to know if they're a good lawyer or if they're not a good lawyer. So when we send out our surveys every single year and we ask them, would you recommend this lawyer? That data comes back. This year alone, we got over 13 million data points coming back. And then when I say data points, that's actually reviews of lawyers about other lawyers. All that came back to help us identify how we're going to produce this next list.
0: And if you would like to find out more, you can visit bestlawyers.com. 888-414-0303. You can text me at 802-276-0080. Mark says, was that song clip Hey Now? No, it wasn't Hey Now.
2: Hey Mo, Hey Mo.
0: I do have a correct answer, and I'll have it, reveal it in just a couple of minutes here. Tim says, is it Moonlight in Vermont? No, it's not Moonlight in Vermont. You're not that old. You don't remember Moonlight in Vermont. I don't remember Moonlight in Vermont. We'll have the answer. I'll have another audio Daily Double name that tune in just a little bit. We have to get to the trivia. And you know what tomorrow is? Tomorrow's the anniversary of Elvis. Elvis died August 16th, 1977. It'll be 50 years next year. And if you're of a certain age, you know exactly where you were. We're going to talk a little bit about that and other events that you know exactly where you were when they took place. It's a beautiful Saturday afternoon in the summer of 2026. 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
7: From ABC News, I'm Mike Tabusky. Tropical storm Lala is expected to grow to hurricane strength in the next few hours as it closes in on Hawaii. Heavy rainfall will continue to impact the Big Island today, bringing the possibility of life-threatening mudslides and landslides, especially across the areas with steep terrain. Honolulu Mayor Rick Blangiardi is warning residents to get to higher ground and be mindful of those strong winds.
8: We are on full alert, and we will continue to evolve in our preparedness. 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
7: While no hurricane has made landfall on the Big Island on record, the last tropical storm to make landfall there was Tropical Storm Darby in 2016. Following a 7.7 magnitude earthquake and a series of powerful aftershocks, rescue crews in Indonesia are combing through the rubble today, hoping to find any survivors.
9: The massive quake and a number of aftershocks shaking buildings, collapsing several homes, and causing concrete blocks to break off onto passengers waiting to board a ferry. People are still trapped beneath the mounds of rubble. Search and rescue teams are now working around the clock to rescue survivors during this critical window, but the fear is, with many people still trapped, the death toll could rise.
7: ABC's Lama Hassan at the foreign desk. 47 people have been confirmed dead in those quakes. A lockdown has been lifted at Virginia State University after a shooting outside the residence halls overnight left 5 people injured, one of them critically. ABC's Olivia Rubin says police have not yet made any arrests and haven't revealed a motive for the shooting.
3: There's very little information on that. There are multiple law enforcement, different departments that are responding to this, including the ATF.

So Tim says, Moonlight in Vermont was for the slogan, not the song. I gotcha. So that's a hat in the ring for Moonlight in Vermont. We've been talking about the new tourism slogan here on the Bruce Newberry Show, State of Inspiration. I can't even remember it. When I have to look it up,

0: That ain't good. But it's not for us anyway. It's not, it's for importing, not exporting. Anyway, we've been talking about tourism slogans, among other things. But tomorrow is August 16th, and August 16th of 1977 was, I think, the beginning of the celebrity obsession culture in which we live today that has just gotten way out of control. It doesn't matter what now. It's all about who. I mean, if you were paying attention to the news at the top of the hour, it was all about people. It was all about one person in particular, because, you know, if it's just a low-hanging fruit, and if it's not you-know-who, nobody wants to hear about it. And that's how stupid we are today. But I think this all started with Elvis. With Elvis passing away, and the, I don't know, was it the shock at someone of this age, and just the fact that this could happen? I don't know, but I want to play for you a news clip of the news as it broke 49 years ago. All right, and we'll do that just ahead. But our number here is 888-414-0303. You can text me at 802-276-0080. Tim says tomorrow is Bennington Battle Day. Yes, I knew it was coming up there somewhere. And here's Claire on the Bruce Newberry Show. Hi, Claire.
1: Hi, Bruce. How are you today?
0: I'm good, thank you.
1: Good. I'd like to take a guess on the smallest town in Vermont.
0: Yes, go right ahead.
1: Is it Jerusalem?
0: Jerusalem? Another one of these micro villages. Where is Jerusalem, Vermont?
1: Well, you go up the mountain outside of Bristol on 17, I think it is.
0: Yep.
1: When you go up the mountain, and it's one of those towns in there.
0: It's like a little hamlet inside a village inside a thing. I know where you mean now. Yes.
1: It's a town, yeah, it's a town. Well, that's the only one I can think of, and that's Jacksonville.
0: Jacksonville I've at least heard of. Now that you're saying it, I know where Jerusalem is. Jerusalem's on Mount Abraham, isn't it?
1: Yes.
0: I do know where you mean, and it's
1: there.
0: Like...
1: I've been up through there, but, you know, when you're a Vermonter, you just travel and... don't know.
0: You just meander. You wander around. Vermont is ours to wander. That could be another one. Let me write that one down, Claire. That's pretty good. Ours to wander. You know, it's like Forestdale. If you blink, you've missed it. And Forestdale is the post office, and that's it. Does Jerusalem have a post office?
1: You know, I don't know.
0: I wonder if that might be a criteria. I don't think Binghamville has a post office. So far, Binghamville is a street and maybe one church. But I'm gonna go and search a little bit for Jerusalem, Vermont, Claire. Thanks very, very much for the call. I'm glad to hear from you. Hours to wander. I like it. You could say hours, like, you know, minutes and hours. I mean, look, it's all kind of academic because... the slogan is already there, and they spent enough money on it. They didn't spend a ton of money on it. It really was not overspending. The state spent $275,000 on the project. It's not a lot of money. The story I'm going to tell you about Rhode Island, they spent more than that on a slogan that really was just doomed to fail. But anyway, all right, let's see. Let's do this, all right? I do have an answer on our first Name That Tune.
2: Hey, Mo! Hey, Mo!
0: And it is, who got this one right? This was Randall, right? Yes, Randall got this one. And I hadn't heard this in years. And if you are a Three Stooges aficionado, you may have certain opinions on this. It was the entire career for a band.

that called itself Jump N the Saddle. Jump the letter N, Jump N the Saddle. And it came out in the middle of the 80s, and it was called The Curly Shuffle. And here's a taste.

0: got it all in there. Like a whole Three Stooges film festival in 1 3-minute record. And that was it. That was the career. And it turned out, now my son, who was a Three Stooges aficionado, brought this up. He said, hey, try this on your trivia. This will be good. And he's right. And, but he told me the whole backstory, which I never knew. I wasn't in radio when this came out. I had gotten out of radio and was kind of doing it on the side and whatever, so I wasn't really paying that much attention. I remember when it came out, and I used to hear it on the radio. But I didn't give it much thought. But he said there was a bit of a controversy. The backstory was a little bit of a controversy because the Howard family, Moe's family, actually went after whoever it was that wrote this song because they didn't get any permission. They didn't buy the rights. They didn't ask for the rights. They just said, hey, what if we did this song? And somebody did kind of a fair curly imitation, and off they went. And except for the end song, the end arrangement, they really weren't ripping off musically anything. I mean, in the end, yeah, they were, because that was something that was a piece of music someone had written. But I guess the Howard family actually went after the writers and the band and the record company and anybody else they could find and ended up settling and made peace about it, which I never knew. But it was called the Curly Shuffle. Jump in the Saddle was the group, and that was it. That was the entire career. So that was our first Name That Tune. I have another one just ahead, but we have Elvis, first of all, who left the building big time 49 years ago tomorrow, and we'll play you some of the news coverage and talk a little bit about the beginning of this whole cult of personality in which we find ourselves drowning here on the Bruce Newberry Show on a Saturday afternoon from News Talk WVMT.
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4: Texts in and says Jerusalem was a neighborhood in Burlington. We can definitely go down the rabbit hole with some of these towns and villages and things, and I'll take you partway down the rabbit hole in a little bit. 888-414-0303 on the Bruce Newberry Show. So where were you when, right? What is the most kind of historic event that you remember exactly where you were, if something comes to mind? Well, August 16th of 1977, a lot of people remember exactly where they were when they heard this news.
5: Shocking death of Elvis Presley. This is Dick Chapman. Just in. Elvis Presley, the Mississippi boy whose country rock guitar and gyrating hips launched a new style in popular music, died this afternoon at Baptist Hospital. Police said he was 42. Baptist Hospital is in Memphis. Presley, who parlayed a $4 trip to a recording studio into a multi-million dollar business, was taken to the emergency room of Baptist Hospital in serious condition this afternoon, suffering from what hospital officials said was respiratory distress. Presley was taken from his Graceland mansion to the hospital in a fire department ambulance. He had been hospitalized several times in recent years for rest and for eye problems. Right now, 22 degrees Celsius, 72 Fahrenheit. This is Dick Chap.
4: That was how we were doing the news in 1977. I was on the radio when it happened. That was not me. I reported that and had to stop the music and report that Elvis Presley had died. And nobody knew what the hell to do. And I listened to a little of the news coverage that you just heard there. That was a clip from a radio station called WCCO in Minneapolis. That was sort of the WVMT of Minneapolis. And the longer the afternoon went on, the more the story became bigger. And the realization that this had happened, that this person had meant so much to the culture. And I really think it was the beginning of this ridiculousness in which we find ourselves today, where it doesn't matter that something happened. It matters more who did it. And it's all about the people at the expense of the facts sometimes and about what's going on. And I think it all started on August 16th of 1977. So that having been said, it's probably, and I listed 1, 2, 3, 4, 5, 6, 7 events. And I want you to tell me, first of all, you're not going to have been around when all of these things took place. But of these, which one do you remember the most? Which one maybe had the biggest effect on you? Let me just toss out some. The death of Elvis. Woodstock, which happened today in 1969. The Challenger disaster. The JFK assassination. 9/11. The assassination of John Lennon. The eclipse. A particular blizzard or hurricane. Depending on where you were, it might have been the blizzard of 78, the blizzard of 72, the ice storm of 93. Hurricane

Gloria, Bob, whatever. Is there another event that perhaps comes to mind that had an effect on you? And if we think about these, right, now of these 3, 6, 8 events that I listed, there are 2 of them that could really be, maybe 3, could be cultural. The death of Elvis, the assassination of John Lennon, and Woodstock. The others are more political or world-altering or disaster and catastrophe in nature. So which one of those that I just listed, or one that maybe comes to mind that I didn't list, affected you the most? Just the first one. I don't need you to put them in order. Just tell me the first one, the one that affected you the most. 888-414-0303, or you can text me at 802-276-0080. Luke says, Challenger. I was in 6th grade. There were a lot of people who were watching that in an assembly. And, you know, they'd heard you all into the auditorium and you were watching it. They didn't have streaming or big screens or anything. You're watching it on a TV. And when that happened, it was like the teachers had to go into disaster mode and all that. A lot of people were PTSD'd because of that in 1986. And I think it was different than a lot of these others because you were there firsthand. JFK, if you were old enough to remember JFK, I mean, boomers were real little, 3rd grade, 4th grade, right in around there in 1963. And a friend of mine who was younger than that, I remember we were talking about it around the

0: or something like that. But his mother wanted him to view this. 3-4 years old, right? And, I think for a lot of kids, maybe the Challenger was the first thing that you had experienced firsthand. But I remember I was, as I say, on the radio on August 16th of 1977 and literally playing the hits. It was the summer of 1977. In fact, Casey Kasem counted down the today in 1977 today. And there were songs like, you know, Strawberry Letter 23. And there was a Peter Frampton recording and a few others as well. And in the midst of all of that, the news broke and we had to stop the music. I had to stop the music. I'm sitting there and I'm like, okay, now what do I do? And had to stop the music, come down out of my, I didn't have a big act or anything, but you had to present yourself in a certain way in the style of the top 40 DJ. And it was pretty up-tempo and upbeat and, you know, it wasn't conversational and you had to kind of bring it down and say, well, we've received this news and kind of go into news mode. And at that point, I could relate to the news coverage. If you search for news coverage of the death of Elvis, you see that as the day went on, it dawned on people that this was something that was the exception to anything that had been reported heretofore. I mean, celebrities had died, but if you compare it to, for example, if you compare it to the death of Marilyn Monroe, actually just passed away at this time in 1962, or was found dead. But it was reported differently, and there was not the outpouring of grief or shock or what have you, and it was so different with Elvis. And as the day went on, people are like, oh, you know, he really changed the world and he changed the way that we listen to music and look at music and watch a performer, and his television appearances were so controversial. And then his life, he was drafted and then he got married and then he was in the movies and then he got fat. And it was really the beginning of the cult of celebrity. Don't you think? 888-414-0303. You can text me at 802-276-0080. Beth says 9/11. We didn't go to school for 3 days. Yeah. But interestingly enough, it was in the remembrances of 9/11, certainly the personalities who were lost in all of that, when the remembrances come about, all of the names are read in New York City, and the people that tried to save the airplane out in Pennsylvania, and we hear those stories of those people, and the coverage had changed enough by 2001 that it really had begun and had taken hold that we were talking about people as opposed to events. And that day, interestingly enough, 9/11/2001, was the beginning of the widespread viewing of Fox News for a lot of people. So let's listen right now and hear how many stories are told attached to people and how many are not. It'll be interesting, a little interesting exercise. And then I'll take your calls here at 888-414-0303, or you can text me at 802-276-0080 on the Bruce Newberry Show.
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2: I'm Paul Stevens. President Trump suggesting in a Friday speech on Long Island that he could take the unprecedented step of declaring the Strait of Hormuz as a U.S. territory. However,
3: Iran's deputy foreign minister, the latest to weigh in via X, saying, quote, the Strait of Hormuz cannot be seized by tweet, nor by aircraft carrier, nor by issuing an order.
2: Fox's Jonathan Hunt. Luigi Mangione pleading guilty to federal stalking charges Friday in connection with

0: Just a gorgeous day today with mostly sunny skies, comfortable temperatures and humidity with highs getting into the 70s. Mainly clear for tonight. Pretty cool again with lows in the 45 to 55 degree range. Sunday, another dry day, partly sunny skies, so a few more clouds. Rain will move in overnight, but the day should be fine. Highs getting into the 70s to around 80. Lows in the upper 50s to mid 60s. From the Channel 3 Weather Center, I'm First Alert Meteorologist Dave Bush.
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2: Jimmy says, I remember the death of Pope John Paul, a special edition of the paper to deliver. Yeah. John says, hey, you got serious. Not really. John Lennon shot, I was up all night. Yeah, another one I was on the radio for. The next day, though. And couldn't figure out what was going on. I was working very early in the morning in those days and couldn't get my head around what had happened and had to kind of figure out what was going on here. Mike says, the Challenger, I was in high school, assembly like you said, teachers shut it down and sent us back to class. Yeah, it was an exercise in how to cope, and it was something that we found out that teachers didn't do terribly well because they got emotional and didn't automatically have a plan B. 888-414-0303, or you can text me at 802-276-0080. Beth says, my mom cried when Elvis died. Yeah. All right, here is Tony, our dear friend. Hello, Tony.
3: How you doing, Bruce? It was quite a day when Elvis died. A big fan. My family, my dad, my mom loved Elvis. I think, Bruce, if you're of that generation, Elvis was... He was bigger than big, and he was beyond the stardom issue. Like he was America, and he represented wholesome people. Like he loved his mother, he came from a family where his twin brother died. A lot of people know about that.
2: Yeah.
3: And the way he treated his parents made him a greater star. And the thing about Elvis, the way I looked at it, he didn't love himself. He loved his audience. He loved his fans. And he loved life, And you see him when he's doing those sessions, those music sessions with his band members. You could see he really loved his brethren in that band. He was like, he wasn't bigger than the boys. He was part of the boys. And I think that down-home country Mississippi kind of, vibe, It resonated around the entire globe, and people just loved him. He had movie star looks. He had the incredible voice. The song that I think really gets you in the heart is the song, I believe, If I Can Believe. I don't know if you remember
2: song.
3: When Robert Kennedy died and...
2: Yes.
3: Junior, obviously Robert Kennedy... Senior, sorry. Not Junior, I apologize for that. Robert F., Kennedy, when he died after his brother, and he did this great song, which lamented the death of the great three leaders. And
2: well, that was Dion that did that, Tony. That wasn't Elvis that did that. That was Dion that did Abraham, Martin, and John.
3: I thought that Elvis did.
2: Are you talking about the song that says that? Has anybody here seen my old friend Abraham?
3: No, I'm not talking about that one.
2: I thought I knew the one you were talking about, and he sang it in concert.
3: I actually have it on my playlist. It's an Elvis song. Maybe some of your listeners might know it. It's If I Can Believe or something like
2: that. Yeah, If I Can Dream, isn't it?
3: If I Can Dream, yeah. And that became
2: like his signature, and he closed out concerts with that, didn't he?
3: Well, all I know is when I heard that song, we're talking about Elvis singing If I Can Dream, right?
2: Right.
3: And when he

0: sang, because I have it on my playlist, on my most liked songs. And when you're listening, to the words, they're very, very sentimental and very powerful, and asking for people to unite and not to be divided. Like, he was just asking for peace. And you know what? When you were saying, like, are we looking for another replacement icon? I think you know, like, if you look back to the 60s and the great stars, you know, Janis Joplin, you know, Jimi Hendrix, Frank Sinatra, Dean Martin, all those guys, you know, our generation grew up with those icons, and they were on TV. And on TV, they came into your home, and you could see them every Friday night, you know, Dean Martin roast. And we fell in love with Don Rickles and people like that. I don't think we have that anymore, Bruce. We don't have the connection. Like, today, TV is cable, it's Netflix. And I, to be honest with you, Bruce, I listen to radio all day long, and I turned off the cable in 2017. I just couldn't take it anymore. I couldn't take the price. It was ridiculous. Right. And to be honest with you, they're pushing channels that I don't even care about. But, you know, to talk about your point, I think that the when you said, were there impacts? I remember Kennedy's assassination, John F. Kennedy. I think that's the saddest day in American history. It's still resonating today. I think it has an impact as great as the Lincoln assassination. I think that, America has never gotten over the Kennedy assassination in terms of the psyche, the wounded psyche. And I feel really, as a Canadian, I felt hurt. I love the Kennedy family. And when I see Robert Jr. and I see the work he's doing and he's trying to help people, you know, how many rich families in the United States did what the Kennedy family did, whether you're a Republican or independent or whatever you are, okay? You have to give kudos to a family that did so much for the United States. And you know, Bruce, your country produces the great cultural icons. They're not just American icons. They're icons across the world.
1: That's true.
0: And that's what makes the connection to America. Your great stars, okay? Your great entertainers. And you look at these people, Bruce, you know, Elvis loved what he was doing. Frank Sinatra loved what he was doing. Mm-hmm. And Kennedy loved life. And you know, for your listeners, a French city renamed a downtown main core John F. Kennedy street in Montreal. There's a John F. Kennedy Boulevard. Yeah.
1: And that happened in many cities in this country, and it happened around the world as well. You're so right. I think that bigger than on the level of JFK, I think you raise a point that Elvis was that kind of export quality. Certainly, he brought America around the world, and he was one of the, I don't know, how many people would there be? It's always a good exercise. How many people could go into any city in the world and be instantly recognized? And certainly Elvis would have been one of those. It's interesting when you talk about how he brought his humble upbringing and how he kept that going. In that song that you're talking about, If I Can Dream, I mean, that was just good old Sunday morning Tupelo, Mississippi gospel. And that was from his heart and what he believed from his soul, really, in listening to that performance and listening to what he brought in that performance. It's interesting to note, though, that when Elvis met the Beatles, it was not a great meeting of the minds. They were kind of awkward with one another.
0: Well, you know, I could just say this. The people still love Elvis. People to this day still love Elvis. And you know, when he hugged his mother and he kissed his mother, how can not any human being from any country in the world not understand how much he loved his parents? It's like,
1: well, sure.
0: It's like really emotional, you know? Like,
1: yeah, absolutely. No, you're so right, Tony. And I think, as I say, at that moment, I think 49 years ago, and it'll be 50 years ago next year, I think that was the beginning of how we realized, perhaps that was it. And in listening to the news coverage of the day and listening to hour by hour,

0: by hour. I was going to play a later news broadcast than the one that I played just to show the difference, but again, it would have sent us down a rabbit hole. The difference an hour after the news broke, and the difference in tone, and the difference in the gravity and the drama and the implications of what had happened with this man dying were remarkable. And I think it was nothing more than the news machine came to grips with the fact that, okay, we really set a lot of store by just what you're talking about. We knew that this man loved his mama and that he brought his upbringings from Mississippi and from Memphis everywhere that he went around the world and shared it in a way that perhaps no one else did and few of the personalities did. And you raise a great point. These people came into our homes and it was a shared experience. Now there are individuals who are every bit as popular in their way. I mean, in terms of dollars that they earn or in terms of success that they have and people have bought their recordings or what have you. But you and I have never heard of them. I do the birthdays every day on my morning show, and I read this list, and when it gets to a certain age and you say, here's a TikTok person and here's a internet personality, and I say, I wouldn't know this person if they were in my living room, but yet they have millions and millions and millions of followers. But we are so separated and so siloed today. We are so isolated. We have very few shared experiences, which is why the few shared experiences that we have become more and more meaningful, because they are so unusual. I'm looking at a story right now. Tony, I'm always glad to hear from you. You take good care. I'm looking at this story right now. This has just come across. I don't know where this is from. It's tweeted by the Fox Channel in New York, but I don't think it's a Fox story. And it talks about the NFL season. This is, there's no source here, but it talks about how many options you have to watch a National Football League game this year. Watching the NFL in 2026 will require fans to navigate a mix of broadcast networks, live TV packages, and streaming services, with costs varying widely depending on how many games they want to see. And why do we bring this up? Because this was one of the few shared experiences left in the United States of America today, the Super Bowl. Why is it so big? Because it's one of the few times that we're all paying attention to the same thing, and we're not siloed watching our stupid phones and our silly devices and watching things that no one else can watch. What are you watching? Oh, I'm watching a video. Did you see this thing on social media? Did you see this on Instagram? No. Can you send it to me? How many times have you heard that? So these 9 or 3, 6, 8 events that I listed here over the course of 65 years, there are probably another, I don't know, dozen that you could say are universal experiences, but that's it. And we have fewer and fewer and fewer of them that pertain to all of us and that affect all of us. That's why the smallest town means so much to us, because we want to share it. Anyway, 888-414-0303. I haven't even gotten to the trivia questions yet. Let me do that in a minute on the Bruce Newberry Show on News Talk WVMT.
1: 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Maybe you've even tried them.
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5: So dairy-free milks, or plant-based milks as we like to refer to them, have been declining for several years, down 5% in the last year.
1: That's Melissa Altobelli, Senior Vice President at the research firm Circana, who says instead many of us are switching back to dairy milk.
5: Some consumers are disappointed with the price, taste, and heavy processing of plant-based milk, and it's lower in protein comparatively.
1: That's good news for the $18 billion refrigerated dairy milk industry, which had seen sales declining for a decade. But health-conscious consumers are coming back.
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1: Chris on the lake. Did anyone say I love Vermont? Yes, we spent quite a bit of time talking about I love Vermont as a slogan. Why didn't they stick with that? I don't know. All right, I have some trivia for you here at 888-414-0303 on the Bruce Newberry Show. 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This was called America's Summer Anthem. 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In 1954, stop signs changed in four ways. How did stop signs change to the way they look today? It was back in 1954, and stop signs look different. Let me ask this one, then we'll get to Sean's call. Name three surviving members of the original Star Trek cast. All right, the texts are coming in, and Sean's on the phone on the Bruce Newberry Show. Hi, Sean.
2: Hey, good afternoon, Bruce. How are you, sir?
1: I'm good, my friend.
2: Hey, so I'd just like to comment on the cultural versus geopolitical happenings and history.
1: Yeah. I think it all started with Elvis.
2: Yeah, I mean, the cultural stuff, all good and fine. loved Elvis, neither here nor there. I mean, hands down, the Challenger disaster and September 11th, by far, besides JFK, but I wasn't alive then, so I can't comment on that.
1: So which one of those do you remember where you were the most? The Challenger or 9/11?
2: Well, actually, both. For Challenger, I was awaiting to take exams at Castleton, and after that I enlisted in the Army, spent a little over 22 years on active duty as an infantryman fighting these savages, and so definitely September 11th had a huge effect on myself and my family. Not talking about me, but the country and what it did, just.
1: So where were you when 9/11 happened?
2: I was.
1: You deployed? Oh, you were at Fort Bragg.
2: Yes.
1: Had you completed training by then? You were just waiting for an assignment, or what were you doing?
2: No, I was in an assigned unit.
1: Yeah. Were you going to move out somewhere, and you were just waiting? And did this change where you ended up going?
2: No, we were actually in the field on a training exercise, and they pulled us back in from the field, and the 82nd Airborne Division, which I was assigned to, they have what's called a QRF, or that's what it was called at the time, a quick reaction force, where you get put on pretty much a six-hour call-out for deployment, and our battalion, it was just flipping crazy. We were all put on alert, and no one knew exactly what was going on, but we had our band of brothers in arms.

0: items to make sure whatever they called us for, it would go well in defense of the country.
1: Well, there you go. I'm glad to hear from you, Sean. Thank you for your service, of course. And, you know, you raise an excellent point, again, about the awareness. It's interesting in listening to what you say about being part of that force at Fort Bragg and with the 82nd Airborne. And we are so much more aware of that kind of thing and those types of alerts that we weren't before 9/11. I'll give you a case in point. Right around the time that John Lennon was shot, I was working in New London, Connecticut, which was and is the home right across the river of the a U.S. submarine base that was the number one or number two submarine base for the U.S. Submarine Force. And cannot tell you, and I never knew any of this stuff was going on, cannot tell you the number of times that base went on high alert and that we were informed just sort of on the down low that the base was on high alert. This was early 80s. So it was just around the time of the Iran hostage business and the end of the Jimmy Carter presidency and the beginning of the Ronald Reagan presidency. And that no one knew, no one in the greater world had any idea that this facility was on high alert. But yet, since 9/11, and since all of the awareness that goes on, and of course the technology has a lot to do with it, we are so much more aware of things. Or are we? Right? Look what just happened in the world where, you know, we're just finding out that, oh, the president had to get on this other plane because the first plane was going to be, right? And we didn't know any of this. So it's interesting to think about how things have changed and maybe how they haven't. Emma says, summer of 69. No, that is not that riff. I'll play you the riff again, all right? It was called the summer. It was called America's Summer Anthem, the summer that it came out. 888-414-0303, or you can text me at 802-276-0080. Lenny says, Spock, Sulu, Shatner. No, yes, and yes. My son said, hey, I didn't know that George Takei was in Star Trek. I'm like, oh, man. And you forget these things, right? Name three surviving members. There are three surviving members of the original Star Trek cast. I love this question. I don't have time to ask it, all right? So I have the stop sign question. I have named this tune, and I have a few others that I haven't gotten to yet. And we will, and we'll get to Today in Histoire, and we'll make our two drawings in the next half hour of the Bruce Newberry Show on a Saturday afternoon from News Talk WVMT.
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2: I'm Mike Dubusky. Heavy rain, high surf, and the threat of mudslides are all in the cards today for Hawaii as Tropical Storm Lala bears down on the state. 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
3: Just a gorgeous day today with mostly sunny skies, comfortable temperatures and humidity with highs getting into the 70s. Mainly clear for tonight. Pretty cool again with lows in the 45 to 55 degree range. Sunday, another dry day, partly sunny skies, so a few more clouds. Rain will move in overnight, but the day should be fine. Highs getting into the 70s to around 80. Lows in the upper 50s to mid 60s. From the Channel 3 Weather Center, I'm First Alert Meteorologist Dave Bush.

0: Good afternoon. Hey, it's a pretty nice day. It is just one of those nice kind of late summer days, and you look around and you say, yeah, it's just always like this around here. 888-414-0303. It'll be over before we know it. Already the middle of August. Back to the phones, 888-414-0303 on the Bruce Newberry Show. You can text me at 802-276-0080. Here's Jim. Hello there, Jim.
1: Hey, Bruce.
0: How are you, my friend?
1: How are you doing? I'm good. I'm good. So I got your Trek people there, I think.
0: Go ahead.
1: Which was Walter Koenig, played Chekhov.
0: Yes, that's the
1: George
0: one.
1: George McKay.
0: Yes.
1: And, of course, William Shatner is still with us. The rest of
0: yes.
1: the team doesn't.
0: Those are the three. Excellent job. Nobody remembers poor Chekhov. Walter Koenig, yes, you are 100% right. Those are the three that are left.
1: Yeah, I was stumped on George there for a bit because at first I thought you said four. Like, no, there's not four left. This is insane, and that's where I'm going. But
0: yeah. No, I mean, they're all pretty well up there. I mean, Shatner's, what, 90-something, isn't he?
1: Yeah, at least, yeah.
0: And then the other two were in their 80s.
1: Yeah, I think Koenig was the youngster.
0: I think you're right. Yeah.
1: Yeah.
0: I mean, you look at them when they were on that show and they all looked so young. No, you're absolutely right. Good job. Excellent job. So where are you today?
1: Oh, I'm to home in Essex, just hanging out.
0: Good deal. Have you done all of the things you wanted to do this summer?
1: Oh, yeah. Yeah. Everything I figured I'd be doing.
0: Well, good for you. Good for you. I always feel like there's one thing, like, you know, I want to go out on the lake, and I haven't done that this summer. Got kind of behind in the early part of the summer, and I don't know if I'll get there. I will get to the A&W next week, though. So that's if that's on your summer bingo card, as it's fashionable to say, you can come and join us next week at the A&W.
1: Oh, that'd be great. Yeah. Well, no matter where you go, there you are.
0: Yeah, you've got it, right? And as long as I'm here, it doesn't matter where here is. You are so right, my friend. Have a great rest of the weekend and a great rest of the summer. I'm glad to talk to you. Now, Jim's in the draw. We're going to make two drawings. We'll do it this half hour for our A&W prize pack and our Vermont Coffee Company prize collection. And if you have played trivia with us going back to just after the 4th of July, you might be in this draw. We got dozens of names from which to draw, and I will draw two names, and one will win our A&W prize pack, and that's a pair of official A&W mugs, a new designer retro A&W Middlebury t-shirt, and an A&W gift card. And you can use that anytime. We'll be there next Saturday, broadcasting live from the Chrome Cube, and I wouldn't be surprised if we have some more stuff to give away. But we're also going to draw for our Vermont Coffee Company DIY Cold Brew Kit. 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And it's all ethical.

0: 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Vermont Coffee Company, 888-414-0303, or you can text me at 802-276-0080. Jason says, stop signs were moving with a red sign swinging into place like a railroad crossing. Wow, pretty detailed, Jason. Not quite what I'm looking for. Stop signs became the red stop sign that we know today, right? And it's so iconic that you just have to see the color and, right? You don't even have to see the word stop. But that wasn't like that before 1954. How did stop signs change in appearance? What did they look like before 1954? All right, we got the three surviving members of the Star Trek cast. I have this audio. Name that tune. And somebody said, who was this? This is Bill. Bill says, taking care of business. No, good guess, though. It was called the Summer Anthem the year it was released. America's Summer Anthem. All right, a couple more trivia questions. The Field of Dreams baseball game was this week. What is the saying we use and overuse that came from that movie that has come to mean anything but baseball? So it was interesting listening to the game. It was the Phillies and the Twins. And, you know, they're playing, they built a stadium next to the cornfield. And they keep referencing the cornfield in the play-by-play. It's really interesting. But they had all of the Major League Baseball gizmos, right? The ABS, the automatic ball and strike challenge system, they had that in place and right out there in the cornfield. What was the expression? I have this question. I'm going to save it till next week. Let me save that one till next week. How about this one? The country of Kazakhstan adopted a slogan, a tourism slogan. We've been talking about tourism slogans from a movie that it had banned. What was the name of the very nice movie? Or you can tell me who was in it. The country of Kazakhstan adopted a tourism slogan catchphrase from a movie that the government of the country had banned. What was the name of the movie? It was very nice. Or you can tell me who was in it. 888-414-0303. Or you can text me at 802-276-0080. We've been talking about the new Vermont tourism slogan, and you know, we're just armchair quarterbacking here. Why didn't Heather and her crew just say, well, Vermont, we're Vermonti? I mean, that would have done it. Right? It's what everybody says. But does that make a good slogan? And the we've been talking about some of the iconic tourism slogans, and I have yet to tell my story of the worst tourism slogan ever. It is so bad that they teach in marketing classes how not to set yourself up with this thing. I'll tell the story in just a minute. And we're getting ready to do our draw, our pair of draws. So get ready for that. It's going to take place in mere moments here on the Bruce Newberry Show on a Saturday afternoon from News Talk WVMT.
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2: And Quebec's information. That's us. 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Here is Peter. Hello, Peter.
3: Good afternoon, Bruce. Everything sounding good. How you doing?
2: I'm good, thank you.
3: That's great. I think I was lucky enough to get through to you because I have a couple of answers, possible answers. But I was just thinking of everybody in Vermont, you know, the waterways. I miss it. I've got to get back. So many activities, golf, sports, baseball, everybody out on the lake. Jeez.
2: I'm with you. It's a beautiful day to be out on the lake today, I'll tell you.
3: Are you there?
2: I am right here at your elbow.
3: Oh, okay, sorry about that. Yeah. Bruce, I'll cut right to the chase here. I think, could the expression you were talking about for the Field of Dreams, you said it was anything but baseball, but the phrase out in left field came to mind, and left field is connected to baseball. Would that be the answer?
2: It is not. Out in left field goes back before Field of Dreams. This is something that really was a focal point, a central part of the movie. There are so many baseball expressions that we have today in a lot of different uses, right? Out in left field. Hey, that came from out in left field. Absolutely right. No, that goes back way before Field of Dreams.
3: Maybe I'll have more success with the name of the country you named, Kazakhstan, took a tourist slogan from a movie that it banned. Well, Kazakhstan, maybe Borat is the one who came up with this.
2: That's the one. That's the one. Boy, I would have taken Sacha Baron Cohen, too. But yes, Borat, and they banned the movie and then realized that, you know what, it was really bringing about a lot of people visiting the country.
3: Bad publicity is good publicity, maybe.
2: There's no such thing as bad publicity. You are absolutely right.
3: That's amazing. Well, he was so creative with that character. Just amazing. And on your musical trivia question, one of my favorite bands from all time, that song with the summer of, what year was it, Bruce, considered the anthem, the summer anthem for...
2: Well, it was actually, it came out, I had remembered it after this, but it says here it came out in 1973.
3: Okay, then I think I'm on the right track, I hope. Could it be We're an American Band by Grand Funk?
2: That's the one.
3: Oh, what
2: that
3: a great
2: is
3: band.
2: The one.
3: I mean, you know, what energy in that song, you know, just the feel of it, I'm Your Captain, you know, Closer to Home.
2: Oh, yeah.
3: You know, those songs just today, isn't it amazing how so many songs that we're looking at the calendar 50 years ago, and today, they're, you know, you can still listen to them, and not only they take you back if you're a little older, but, you know, they've just got it today. You know, what a creative period. You know, those days were so great stuff.
2: They don't write them like that anymore, Peter, is what you're trying to say.
3: They don't make them like that anymore. Exactly, Bruce, exactly.
2: I'm glad to hear from you. Yes, We're an American Band, and Matt in Toledo knew that, and Bill, Randall knew that as well. So, yes, good job all around, everybody. Grand Funk, it was. They were still calling themselves, no, they started calling themselves just Grand Funk. They had dropped the railroad by then. And I can still see the...

I can still see the cover, the old shuck of the 45. Grand Funk, We're an American Band. Excellent job. Let us go back in time and then we'll make our draw.

0: in 1889, William Gray patented the coin-operated telephone and gave verse to many lyrics. Operator, you can keep the dime. The operator says 40 cents more for the next 3 minutes. Long distance information, give me Memphis, Tennessee.
1: Operator, give me information.
2: 1977. The last chapter for the King of Rock and Roll in Memphis, Tennessee. That's where singer Elvis Presley dies at his Graceland mansion at age 42. Heart disease and years of prescription drug abuse are the causes of Presley's death. But Elvis's music and his popularity as the greatest star of rock's early years live on. 1948. In New York, the world of baseball loses a larger-than-life icon, Hall of Famer Babe Ruth. The Yankee slugger dies of throat cancer at age 53, a year after thanking fans paying him tribute.
3: And I'm glad that I've had the opportunity to thank everybody. Thank you.
2: 2003, Idi Amin, considered one of Africa's most brutal leaders, dies in Jeddah, Saudi Arabia at age 78. Amin's rule as dictator of Uganda oversaw the killing and torture of hundreds of thousands of people during the 1970s. 1954. Sports Illustrated, the weekly sports magazine created by Time and Life publisher Henry Luce, hits newsstands for the first time. And 1958. Madonna, the singer known as the Material Girl, is born in Bay City, Michigan. Her provocative persona has delivered both pop hits and media headlines since she first gained fame in the 1980s. Today in history, Camille Bohannon, The Associated Press.
0: In 1981, IBM introduced the personal computer and Bill Gates' operating system, MS-DOS version 1.0. Interestingly enough, I'm broadcasting on one of those as we speak. Not unrelated, in 1990, a skeleton of a Tyrannosaurus Rex was discovered in South Dakota.
4: And this particular Singer machine is one of the most famous models that famous Singer makes, the Singer Round Bobbin Economy model. Let's look at

Right. The immediate identifier. I mean, I could have also played Wild and Crazy Guy, but I mean, so many movies Steve Martin was in. The list is just endless. Cheaper by the Dozen and Father of the Bride. And he's in Only Murders in the Building. But could you quote me a line of dialogue from that? Steve Martin is 81. Catherine Bell is 58. She was in Bruce Almighty. It's the only reason anytime I can say Bruce Almighty, I don't miss the chance. Former NFL quarterback Tim Tebow is 39. James Buckley is 39. Jay Cartwright in the sitcom The Inbetweeners. Marseille Martin is 22. She was Diane Johnson on Black-ish.

0: And the only way we know what that's from is the last part. That 70s show, Mila Kunis is 43, married to Ashton Kutcher. Well, you know. Go out and celebrate something this weekend.
1: 888-414-0303. 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
0: Everybody is in for the draw. And let us draw first for our Vermont Coffee Company collection, the DIY Cold Brew Caramel Latte Kit. And that is going to go to, from all of our callers and texters going back to the 4th of July. And I put everybody in a hat, and I do wear a hat. And our first winner is Jimmy Strauss Jr. Congratulations, Jimmy. You, we will reach out to you, find out if you want whole bean or ground, and then your coffee will be shipped directly from Stonewall Kitchens, as well as that caramel latte sauce, and that is going to be some amazing stuff. So congratulations to Jimmy. And now for our A&W prize pack. And we'll be at the A&W next Saturday, but our winner is going to win a pair of A&W official root beer glass mugs, or glass root beer mugs. Well, they're glass mugs. You put whatever you want in them, right? And put pencils in them if you want to. But you'll get a pair of them. You'll get a new retro A&W Middlebury t-shirt and an A&W gift card. All right, and I have a feeling we're going to give away some more stuff when we're there next week. But here we go, and let's spin to win and stick my hand in a hat once again. And the winner of our A&W prize collection is Claire from the 802. Congratulations, Claire. And thanks for everybody. Thanks to everybody. Now, everybody, we clear the board, and starting next week, you'll be eligible to play once again, all right? And we've got more prizes. The winning is just beginning. I just made that up. Here on the Bruce Newberry Show from News Talk WVMT.
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3: Fox News, I'm Angelo Bavaro. What's expected to strengthen into Hurricane Lala is closing in on Hawaii.
4: Winds are picking up. Today is really the day that conditions will start deteriorating across Hawaii. Up first for impacts is the Big Island, which is south of us. They are under a hurricane warning there.
3: Fox's Katie Byrne. House Speaker Mike Johnson says Republicans are using the budget reconciliation process to help advance key parts of the Save America Act.
5: We added election integrity, the Save America Act, with some funding for troops and farmers. I don't think anybody who has common sense can vote against that, and we're awaiting the Senate's action so we can move it and get it to the president's desk.
3: That act has remained stalled in the Senate. Iran's chief justice says that country is the, quote, owner and ruler of the Strait of Hormuz after President Trump said the U.S. could make that waterway its territory. America's listening to Fox News.
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1: Just a gorgeous day today with mostly sunny skies, comfortable temperatures and humidity with highs getting into the 70s. Mainly clear for tonight. Pretty cool again with lows in the 45 to 55 degree range. Sunday, another dry day, partly sunny skies, so a few more clouds. Rain will move in overnight, but the day should be fine. Highs getting into the 70s to around 80. Lows in the upper 50s to mid 60s. From the Channel 3 Weather Center, I'm First Alert Meteorologist Dave Bush.
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3: Congratulations once again to our winners. We gave away moments ago our Vermont Coffee Company collection to Jimmy Strauss Jr. and our A&W prize pack to Claire, both of the 802. And we'll reach out to you and let you know how you can get your prizes. And there's more where that came from. We're going to be at the A&W next weekend, broadcasting live from the Chrome Cube, and looking forward to that as always. 888-414-0303, or you can text me at 802-276-0080. We often find ourselves talking about small business. I mean, we are a small business here. 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Being one of those people, as an old boss of mine used to say, can turn out lights and sign checks. And that's what it is all about. And we've got a couple of folks here who are right there in the thick of it. And in particular, we're going to help out some of the small businesses within sound of our voice. Let's welcome Sheena Ashley, Vice President, Capital One Community Impact and Investment, and President, Capital One Insight Center. Sheena, nice to have you with us.
4: Thank you for having me.
3: Good to talk to you. And with us from the Fontana Candle Company in beautiful Lancaster County, PA, is Eric Roaring. Eric, it's nice to have you with us.
5: Thank you. It's a pleasure.
3: Good to talk to you. Now, Eric, your business literally started in your home. I mean, over the kitchen table. Tell us how you get started.
5: Yep, that's exactly right. My wife and I started this business as a hobby back in 2018 after we received a traditional candle for Christmas. From a friend. We started burning it and realized we got really bad headaches from it. So doing a little bit of research, we found out what kind of ingredients go into a traditional candle. And I said, well, I can make something better that we could use. And so I started YouTube University and learned how to make a candle and did some research on better for you ingredients. We ended up with beeswax, coconut oil, and essential oils to build our product. And after 150 different iterations, we kind of settled on the formula that we are using today.
3: Amazing.
5: So it's been a really, it's been a very fun journey.
3: Well, that's terrific. And, you know, you're one of those businesses, if I may, that has a couple of sets of customers, you know, and you're all about going out there and shaking the hands and having people try out your candle, telling your story. It's a great story. And, you know, you would say, okay, well, you know, what's to stop you? The sky's the limit. You're on the launch pad and all that. But something almost stopped you, and it had nothing to do with candles or demand or anything. Tell us what got in your way.
5: Yeah, you're absolutely right. So being that we started as a hobby, we didn't have a ton of money to hire a bunch of staff and people to help us with this. It was just my wife and I. And so as we were growing and scaling, we were spending so much time making the candles because everything is made by hand. And the more and more candles we had to produce, the less and less time I and her had to work on the business. So things like payroll, accounting, finance, strategic planning, raw material purchases, all those things kind of fell off to the wayside and were done early mornings, late evenings, on the weekends when the candle production was done. And so it works for a while, but as you

0: continue to scale, those ancillary back office type of things really need to be focused on. Otherwise, if you don't have raw materials coming in, you don't have anything to make candles.
1: Right.
0: So they are still very important, but there just wasn't enough time in the day. And so that's one of the things that we are really focusing on as we continue to scale, is building out our team, building out our processes, so that we don't have to do everything in the business.
1: And then along comes Sheena with a tool and a toolbox to offer a lifeline for small business. Sheena, pick up the story now.
2: Yes, the story from Eric is emblematic of the kind of story we love to hear at Capital One from all of our small business customers, and what we heard in the Capital One Insight Center through our annual small business survey. It is that small business owners are optimistic about their growth. We saw 75% of them were confident that they could grow, that they have ideas, that they have demand, that there are things that they want to produce in the world. But they oftentimes are just sort of stuck in back office friction or other processes that are inefficient. And a part of the way that business owners like Eric are finding a pathway beyond that is through integrated financial tools. And that's just a fancy way of saying having systems that are connecting different tasks like accounting, payroll, invoice, and banking. And a credit card is one of those kind of financial tools where you're able to see things like cash flow, where you're able to take a stock of your inventory, where you're able to be able to see in one system your spending and different transactions so that you can manage your business better. And 51% of the small business owners who responded to our survey said that these financial tools are helping them reclaim that precious time back so that they can help their businesses grow and not spend so much time on manual paperwork.
1: Isn't that amazing? Now, you know, the kind of vibe out there is like, well, you know, I had to kind of run my business on a credit card. Well, who knew that this credit card could be mighty and be one of the most important building blocks and foundations to get you to the next level?
2: That's exactly right. Credit access and a credit card is key to helping business owners manage their day-to-day expenses. And it's more than just that line of credit. Again, it's a tool that provides insight into spending, which that transparency and visibility is really helpful. And it helps to automate some of the kind of the task and the workflows that traditionally were done very manually. 67% of business owners who responded to our survey said that the credit cards are really important for them in managing their daily expenses, and 77% of them said that it is a key resource for helping them build the resilience of their company. So this kind of growth that we want to see in small businesses, the vitality that we want to have them contributing to our communities, is intricately linked to having credit access.
1: Eric, can you give us an example about how having this kind of a tool at your disposal helped you out at Fontana Candle Company?
0: Yeah, you're absolutely. So I try to put everything I can on our Capital One Spark card, from inventory to pay-per-click ads. We really, really do utilize it, and it is an easy way to consolidate as much of our financial data as possible. Rather than, you know, trying to write a check for every transaction, it's just not possible, you know. And the more we get to use our Spark card, the more points we get, and that has been huge for our business. Our accountant actually says that we are, of all of his clients, we redeem the most cashback rewards points of anyone else.
1: Wow.
0: And so we really try to utilize those points in the business. So we will spend them on marketing. Last year, we actually bought a 4x4, 300-pound replica candle of our cinnamon orange candle, which has been our bestseller. And we then took more points and sponsored the Make-A-Wish truck convoy in Lancaster, PA. We put that big candle in the back of our truck and then drove it down the road to the delight of about 25,000 spectators and wish kids along the route. So it really is critical for our business.
1: What a great story. That's tremendous. You guys didn't know this, but I have a similar story without the candle and without making the impact on the Make-A-Wish kids, just had to acquire on an emergency basis a piece of broadcasting equipment and did the same thing with the same card. Just saying, Shayna.
0: It really is.
2: Amazing.
0: It's amazing.

0: amazing. It is super, super critical.
1: It really is. But can we see your, can we see online? Is there a video of you driving around with that giant candle?
0: There is, yes, on our Instagram.
1: All right, we'll check it out.
0: My wife runs all of our marketing. Yep, it's Fontana Candle Company.
1: Excellent. And, you know, within sound of our voice in New England, there are so many places that we stop into on vacation. And, you know, wouldn't it be great to bring back a candle? So, you know what? You probably have the ear of some prospective clients from this conversation
0: as
1: well.
0: I love it. Thank you.
1: Well, we're glad to talk to you, and we wish you all of the best. Sheena, where can we go to find out more about what we've talked about this morning, about putting these rewards to work for these small business owners?
2: Yes, thank you. Our annual small business survey you can find on our website and Capital One Insight Center and the Capital One website as well.
1: Well, I'm delighted to talk to both of you. And Eric, we wish you the very, very best with Fontana Candle and continued success.
0: Thank you.
1: And Sheena, it's great to talk to you. Thanks for helping out so many small businesses like us.
2: Thank you so much. Love your story. Appreciate it.
1: Glad to talk to you.
0: Likewise.
1: Thanks very, very much indeed. All the best. And our interview opportunity today was made possible by Capital One. Bree says, what about bread loaf for the smallest town? Another one of those villages. Bread loaf is up there on the hill. Just had its graduation last week. It is a kind of a campus of Middlebury College. And it's the mountain, and it leads to the Snow Bowl. But it's not a town. It's not... It's not incorporated. It's not its own separate thing. It is part of a couple of different towns. It's definitely part of Hancock. I don't know if Ripton, I'm trying to think of where the Ripton line is, but it's there somewhere on the mountain on 125. We'll talk about that. We never finished the story of Jerusalem, but again, we can really get down the rabbit hole, I found out in a hurry, with some of these little towns. And we'll talk more about that in a minute, and I'll have all the answers for you just ahead on the Bruce Newberry Show on a Saturday afternoon from News Talk WVMT.
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3: That's Melissa Altobelli, Senior Vice President at the research firm Circana, who says instead many of us are switching back to dairy milk.
7: Some consumers are disappointed with the price, taste, and heavy processing of plant-based milk, and it's lower in protein comparatively.
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5: So when you get to the corner of Smith and Orchard, you're going
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6: but
5: and you should be
6: who
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6: Who am I to judge, right?
5: Park
6: anyway,
5: on the right.
6: That's
5: I'll
6: what
5: see
6: I
5: you
6: heard
5: later
6: last
5: tonight.
6: Night.
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9: All right, so here's the deal on Jerusalem on the Bruce Newberry Show. It is not a town. Technically, it's a populated place within the town of Starksboro. It's also known as South Starksboro, which actually is chartered and such. It's also a trail. It's also a neighborhood in Burlington. You see how far down the rabbit hole we can go? Man, oh man. But what did I tell you? I told you at the top of this show that we were going to have, we didn't have 251, but we had a whole bunch of people. This is the smallest town. No, this is the smallest town. No, this is the, mine's smaller. Mine's so small you can't even see it. So there you go. But officially, St. George is the smallest in geographic area. Glastonbury is the smallest in population with 9 people. But it's off the map. So we started out talking about the new tourism slogan that Vermont has, State of Inspiration. And there's a new design, but it's not going to take the place of the moon over mountains, the official insignia of the state of Vermont, which is a wise move. And, you know, it's going to be good. They have some other things as well. And you will not see it. You will not see them anywhere around here. It's not intended for your eyes. It's not for our eyes here. It's for people in New York City and Los Angeles and across the country who are making a travel decision and saying, should we go to Florida? Should we go to Utah? Some of the other taglines talk about the food. Farm to table. We just call it dinner. Is one on the New York City subway. Our rinks are all natural on a street in Los Angeles. So they're out there for the traveler, not just somebody who's going to hop in the car and drive up here from Connecticut. You want people to go for distance, get on a plane, right? Most Americans like Vermont. The challenge is getting them to actually visit, which we don't really have too much trouble doing.

if you look at some of the statistics, it has not been a bad summer, despite what that device in your pocket keeps telling you. So you want to hear a stupid slogan, though? I'm about to tell you the stupidest slogan of all time. The state of Rhode Island, where I spent a lot of time, was having the same issue. Now, Rhode Island is far, far worse. Now, Rhode Island has all the beautiful ocean and has Newport and just has a whole bunch of stuff to recommend it and can't get out of its own way. Rhode Island, people in Rhode Island are like George Costanza's mother. Remember in the Seinfeld episode when George brought home Susan and she says to the mother, she says, "I love your son." And Mrs. Costanza says, "Really? May I ask why?" This is what people in Rhode Island are like. "Oh, we love this. Oh, this state is so beautiful." "Yeah? How come you, why do you think that?" The state needs a checkup from the neck up, as they used to say. So, that having been said, the state spends proportionately less than about any other state on tourism dollars. Now, it had a perfectly good slogan back in the day, the biggest little state in the union. Now, kind of like Virginia is for lovers and a few other ones that the marketing majors said, "Oh, no, we can do better than that if you'll give me an A in my marketing course." So there was somebody, and there was a Vermont connection with one of these tourism people. I don't know if this is the one that actually thought this one up, but or paid to have somebody think this one up. But they found the guy who thought up "I Love New York" in his last days. He said, "Hey, you got one more in you?" And he says, "Yeah, I think I can do it." And literally him and his marketing team thought up the slogan on the taxi ride on the way to the meeting with the people from Rhode Island. Fact. Go look it up. And they come rushing into the meeting and they said, "Okay, Rhode Island, yeah, you know, it's cooler because of the ocean, but, you know, the people are so nice and friendly and the food is so good and it's, you know, people are so warm. So it's cooler and warmer." And that was the slogan. Stupidest thing that has ever been uttered by a human being. Not only that, but they stole it. They stole some of the imagery from Iceland. Go look it up. It was such a debacle that they actually teach this in marketing school as how not to go about doing this. So when Heather Pelham was sitting down with this agency, right, and saying, "Okay, what can you come up?" They knew, don't do Rhode Island. Don't be like cooler and warmer. We'll take anything else. That is an actual story. You can go look it up. Here are the answers for you. Some of the questions I didn't actually ask, so we'll keep them for next week. But here are the ones that we did ask so far. Stop signs. Four ways they changed in 1954. One was they changed from the color yellow, and then they changed to the octagonal shape, and they stopped having other words in the stop sign. All right. The three surviving members of the original Star Trek cast, William Shatner, George Takei, Walter Koenig, Sulu, Captain James Kirk, and Chekhov. The country of Kazakhstan adopted a slogan catchphrase in a new tourism ad of their own, taken from a movie that the government of the country had actually banned. What was the name of the very nice movie? Borat, with Sacha Baron Cohen. We had our two tunes, the Curly Shuffle from 1983 and America's summer anthem, We're an American Band. That's what it was called when it was released in the summer of 1973, right after the 4th of July. And it was We're an American Band by Grand Funk. Field of Dreams baseball game was this week. What is the saying that we use and overuse that came from that movie that has come to mean anything but baseball? If you build it, they will come. It was a line in Field of Dreams. And how many times have you heard that used? It's probably used in one of those marketing classes.

0: houses where they don't be like Rhode Island. If you build it, they will come. And that is the story. Hey, stop into the Country Christmas Loft in Shelburne, where we always have something to celebrate. And if you're looking for something, if you're on vacation, you want to bring something back home to the folks that took care of your dog or your house or whatever, why not think of the Egyptian Museum Blown Glass Ornament Collection. 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So many designs. Just look for the upside-down Christmas tree when you walk into the Country Christmas Loft at 3155 Shelburne Road in Shelburne. 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Plenty of spacious parking. Tour buses and RVs are welcome. It is cool inside, but we're not going to see 90 degrees for the rest of the summer, so don't worry. Just come explore all 14 of our themed rooms at the Country Christmas Loft. We'll see you next weekend at the Wayberry Inn and at the A&W. We'll be broadcasting from the A&W in Middlebury, Vermont next Saturday afternoon. More prizes, more fun, and of course, great food. So put that on your summer bingo card and on your list. And how's this for a slogan? Stay Vermonty, my friends.
1: Bruce Newberry.
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4: Just a gorgeous day today with mostly sunny skies, comfortable temperatures and humidity with highs getting into the 70s. Mainly clear for tonight. Pretty cool again with lows in the 45 to 55 degree range. Sunday, another dry day, partly sunny skies, so a few more clouds. Rain will move in overnight, but the day should be fine. Highs getting into the 70s to around 80. Lows in the upper 50s to mid 60s. From the Channel 3 Weather Center, I'm First Alert Meteorologist Dave Bush.
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0: 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Each week, we dive into breaking car news, share our latest vehicle reviews, and bring you up to speed on what's happening in the automotive world. Buckle up and hit the road with us. 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
1: This is The Drive with Lauren and Carl, where we cover everything automotive. Clock cameras, a cool study from IC Cars with some information you want to know about. We're going to talk about the new Mercedes CLA and a Chevy Silverado diesel that is in high demand. And my very good friend and co-host, Carl Brower, how are you today?
2: I'm doing well and looking forward to another fun show. I feel like we've got a lot of cool topics to cover. We got a couple, actually three really cool cars to talk about on this one. And I think our viewers like hearing our opinion on these models. Yeah. But I think the most interesting thing that we're going to start off talking about, and you already mentioned, was Flock cameras. And we're not going to talk necessarily about Flock cameras themselves. We're going to talk about kind of the legal battle that's going on with those, because with all the controversy that's happened, you know, we had our cohorts in this industry, our fellow automotive journalists, two of them who got pulled over in quote unquote stolen Land Rovers that weren't stolen, but somebody got something wrong and cops are pulling them over thinking they're in a stolen car because the Flock camera had read the plate wrong. But what's interesting is we know, you and I, that there's a history of the Flock CEO essentially claiming this is like totally a done deal. Stop even questioning that there's any issue with these cameras. Whether you want to fight them and you're a terrorist, he literally calls anyone who doesn't support Flock terrorists, or whether you think there's a legal grounds to fight them, we've already looked at the Fourth Amendment and we're totally free and clear on it. It's not unreasonable search.
1: They're wrong.
2: That's what I think we found out. Yeah. Yes, you tell me more about what you discovered, Lauren, because I found it fascinating when you sent me the link.
1: Yeah, you know, it starts off with, I do a lot of research and I cover that on my Car Coach Reports channel. And I just posted last week this study on what was going on. So as I look deeper, as I love to look a little deeper, as I put on my, some people say I'm putting on a tinfoil hat, but it's not a tinfoil hat if this is facts. Back in 2018, there was a case called Carpenter v. United States, which talks about cell phone data and that the cell phone data is not available to just anyone who wants it. And it also includes GPS data. So once it's taken in, it's yours. And for someone like a phone company to give it up to a police officer, they need to have a warrant. You can't just go and take it, just like your Fourth Amendment. And then there was a couple other cases, and I cover that all, but one of them was Schmidt versus the city of Norfolk, which states that the court has already recognized the constitutional analysis is not static. So in other words, these ALPR cameras, the automatic license plate readers, it goes by the initials ALPR, that network becomes denser, and it says as the information grows, that this is a violation of your Fourth Amendment. And then there's even one I found with Flock, and they
2: specifically
1: and they lost the case. Of course, he's going to, I don't remember that. I deny that. That sounds like a CYA, and you know what that means. Cover your backside. I'm saying that nicely. And this case was in the Fourth Circuit Court, and the case was Leaders of Beautiful Struggle versus the Baltimore Police Department in 2021. And the government surveillance of the 271 cameras that were Flock cameras, they were told they couldn't use whatever they got on those cameras in the court of law and that it was a violation of their Fourth Amendment rights. So they lost, but that CEO still defended his position. As he told, it was Joel Fetter, but we also know Tim Estradol and a couple others of our cohorts had been pulled over. So really, they didn't have a right to do it.
2: Yeah, and that I think is important. The big point here is that there's this assumption, and you hear this all the time,

0: when you're in public, you got no right to privacy. You're not gonna, the court is saying,
1: you do.
0: Well, the court is saying, if you go out in public and you just randomly go here and randomly go there, you technically don't have a right to privacy. If there's a technology in place that can see everywhere you go constantly when you leave, that is a totally different thing. That's not a you walking by a random security camera at a store because you happen to be near the store. Or a doorbell camera or something like that. Or a security, you know, at a movie theater, you go that. This is, like you said, these ALPR, these readers can identify where you're going almost completely once you're out of your house.
1: Yep.
0: And I don't know how you better define unreasonable search and seizure and, you know, and right to privacy being violated when everything by one single system, this, you know, normally the cops would have had to get a warrant and they'd have to go to the movie theater where you might've gone. They'd have to go to the store you might've gone to, the ATM you might've gone to. Right. They have to go through some work. Mm-hmm. Yeah. Now, all they got to do is call up Flock and say, here's the license plate. Tell me everywhere this individual went when they left their garage for the day. Yep.
1: And
0: that
1: it's being
0: sounds a little unreasonable.
1: Trucks. Yeah, but it's being tracked on FedEx trucks, on buildings. It's also
0: school buses,
1: garbage trucks. It's everywhere. And everybody's making money on you and your data. They have a digital dossier on you, a digital fingerprint, so they know too much about you. But now we're starting to see some pushback because you are violating your constitutional rights.
0: Yeah. No, we got, you know, Massey's in there trying to get this thing stopped. And I think it's really waking up. And of course, we know that after they used our tax money to get to a certain point with these Flock cameras, they now want to do an IPO and make all sorts of money as a company. So we funded their IPO. And no wonder the CEO doesn't want to hear anyone pushing back with any legal basis.
1: And it's That's not going to work well. That all that money that goes to all the, it's not just Flock, there's companies, Axon, there's a whole bunch of them, that all this money going into surveillance of you was in the 2021 infrastructure bill. It cannot be undone. President Trump cannot go in and say, no, we're not doing this. It has to be defunded in the House, passed, and then sent to the Senate, and then he has to sign it, just like they did with the electric vehicle mandate. So all of this is super important to note, that if it was that easy to undo it, it would have been undone. So this is your tax dollars making this company over $8 million, or is it $1 billion? It's a ton of money. I think it's probably $1 billion, the total value of the company. And they're going to go public and make money
0: on
1: your tax dollars.
0: Your tax dollars to funding your lack of privacy. I love that.
1: Yeah.
0: All right. Well, we're gonna go on to something hopefully a lot more fun in our next thing. We're going to talk about a very fun vehicle, but this has been a good opening salvo for us, Lauren. We will be right back on more with The Drive with Lauren and Carl.

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2: Welcome back to The Drive with Lauren and Carl, and this segment, which is brought to you by iccars.com, where I am the executive analyst, and we do a whole lot of consumer guidance that we layer on top of all of those car listings that you can find at a lot of different sites. But even at iccars, the listings are unique because we have things like predicted lifespan, believe it or not, Lauren. We can tell you how long we think that car of a certain age and a certain amount of existing miles, we can tell you how many more miles and years we think the car's got left on it with all of our data. So we got all that in the listings and we got all our consumer guidance, iccars.com.
3: That's great information, man. How many times do you buy a car or not sure how long it's going to last? I mean, I don't think anybody else is doing anything.
2: Nobody's
3: like
2: doing that. That's unique to iCars to have the predicted lifespan right there on the listing for used cars. It's a great resource.
3: That's great for new and used cars. So you're buying it I really like this. And we drive everything and like a lot of cars, but how do you know? You know what I mean?
2: I'm going to spend this much money. How long is this car going to go after I spend that much money? How many people would like to know that before they pull the trigger on a used car? So speaking of non-cars, though, I drove a truck recently that was the Ford F-150 Tremor. And it's an interesting story, Lauren, because I got this vehicle ostensibly to help me move a couch. You know, it was the old, I need a truck. And then it's like, you got lots of friends when you have a truck. Everyone knows it. Well, my friend was Ford Motor Company. I called him up and I said, hey, can I have a truck for this weekend? And they ended up giving me it for a week. And then I felt bad that I was just using it to move a couch. I'm like, well, I should do something on this truck. Wait, it's a Tremor. I did some research. It's supposed to be kind of like a midway between the FX4, which is their kind of base four-wheel drive off-road trim or package that you add to anything like an XLT, and the crazy Raptor that you know something about, Lauren, that is like their most capable off-road thing that can like go high-speed runs.
3: Yeah,
2: it makes crazy power and can go jump in things at high speeds in the desert. So the Ford F-150 Tremor kind of sits in between those two in every way, from equipment that they've got to pricing. And I got one for a week, and I ended up taking it up to the top of Saddleback Mountain and having a real good time. No, it was so much fun, Lauren. And I got to tell you, I'm maybe a little biased thinking my videos are great, but I was able to get my drone up there, and the shots I've got on the top of Saddleback Mountain of that truck and the vision and views around it is pretty awesome. But it's pretty cool to drone in the truck because I feel like if you go Raptor, you are so extremely stating that you want a crazy vehicle in terms of power and like suspension tuning and all that. And if you go off-roading, it's going to be awesome. But if you're on road, you know, it can be a little stiff. The thing's wider. If you get, depending on which version you get, it's wider. It can be trickier in the urban commuting. This F-150 Tremor, it's basically like a regular F-150, except it's got skid plates, a locking differential, 33-inch tires on 18-inch wheels, 33-inch off-road tires, and it's got extra drive modes for off-roading, and it's got some of that cool technology that they put on their off-road vehicles like the Broncos and stuff. The trail turn assist, which I thought was brilliant the first time I used it, you know,
3: Lauren, where they lock. It's really helpful, yeah.
2: They lock the inside rear wheel, and you're trying to turn hard between two rocks or two trees, and the vehicle drags the rear wheel on the inside and it makes the vehicle turn almost like it's power sliding, but except at low speed. And they got that pedal
3: one.
2: That
3: makes a huge difference on some of these rough roads, especially if you're up in the mountains or you're doing some serious off-roading. You want something like that. And Ford's always been really good with their off-road equipment. They really have it down to fine science.
2: Well, they know what people who are driving off-road need, and they know what people who drive F-150s need. And this vehicle, it had that cool thing where you fold down the center shifter, and then you can fold out the work table that's like big and all. You can sit there with your laptop or eat. Yeah. So there was all these non-off-road technologies and features that on the car I like, but then it had all the cool Tremor stuff, the skid plates and the torsion diff and all that. And I ended up really enjoying driving it up there and thinking to myself, man, I want to go off-road pretty extensively and pretty aggressively, but I don't necessarily want to go Raptor pricing and gas mileage and ride quality
3: everything.
2: And noise. Yeah, and this thing's a real nice sweet zone. It's right around, I think, $67,000 is what these things cost. And mine had a bunch of the options, like the leather seats and stuff. But the other real quick thing I want to talk about is this one had the 5-liter V8, which is $375 option. The base engine is the 3.5-liter V6 EcoBoost we all know about. The EcoBoost has 500 pound-feet of torque, and the V8 has 410. Why does the

0: more expensive V8 have less pound feet of torque, and yet you have to pay more for it. I think it's because most people love that broad torque band that you get with the V8 versus the higher peak torque, but it's peaky from the twin turbo. So I was happy we had the V8 version. I loved it, and really the car in general, very effective. I highly recommend the Tremor if you want an off-road oriented F-150, but not crazy off-road that like you got to deal with every day on roads where it's you're feeling like you're being abused because it's an off-road truck. Very good middle ground.
1: Right, and we got more to talk about with cars, and we'll be right back right after this.
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6: 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This segment is brought to you by Classic Tube. 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We have pre-bent brake, fuel, and transmission lines in steel or stainless steel. They're bent on perfection, and they're all made here in the United States. That's the tubing and the bending here in Buffalo, New York. They do more than that, so if you're working on a street rod or a custom project, or maybe your company is looking for some tubing, they are happy to help you, and they've been doing this for almost 40 years. All right, Carl, there's a lot going on. You live in the state of California, and we both know that President Trump, one of the first things he did with Lee Zeldin was take away the electric vehicle mandate, which was $7,500. But it looks like your governor's saying, I'm going to put my nose up to you, and I'm going to create my own program, and we're going to give people with California taxpayer dollars money for what they're calling the My First EV program. I don't know. I don't know if this is going to work.
7: Well, I'm not a fan of the structure of these rules that allow you to take advantage of it, among other things. And I'm also not a fan of necessarily putting your finger on the scale of which cars are supposed to sell, especially if it's my tax money. If the finger represents my tax dollars. But yeah, so if you get a new EV now in California, you can get a $3,500 incentive off of the price. And it happens right there, Lauren. You don't got to chase it down with your taxes, you know, 12 months or 7 months later when you do your taxes. It happens right at the point of sale, as they say. And if you get a used EV, you can get $1,750, half that amount off on a used EV. Again, right there.
6: You know, there's caveats to this. It's not that simple.
7: Well, they do have them, and I don't like what they've done. So what was one of the biggest complaints about the federal incentive for $7,500? Do you remember what everyone said that really, what did that really do? That incentive, do you remember, Lauren?
6: Wealthy people be able to afford one and people that didn't have money not afford it. And then, of course, now there's new restrictions. It can't be over $80,000. You can't make so much money. Okay, so there's a couple of things that are missing in this story. One, Gavin Newsom and the state of California are telling car brands they have to match that money. They have to put that money in. So instead of the $3,500, you're saying, and you have to give $3,500 to the, I believe that money's either coming from taxpayer dollars or from manufacturers, but either way, they want the prices lower. Car brands are like, we take a loss on every single one of these. And of course, none of these rules are in ink yet. They're just proposing this. This is how California does. Float it out there and see what you Californians think about this. But if you think, oh, I don't live in California, I'm listening to Lauren and Carl, I live in New York or anywhere else. Well, guess what? There are 17 states that follow everything California does. New York, New Jersey, Massachusetts, Illinois, Colorado, and the usual suspects. So don't think this is just California, because once this becomes a law in California, every other state that follows, those 17 states will jump on board and do the same thing. Washington State, Oregon. And it's not necessarily a good thing, because car brands are the ones footing the bill. And what do you think, Carl, they're going to do if they have to give up $3,500 on each vehicle?
7: They're going to raise each vehicle they're already losing money on. And of course, what happened when we lost the $7,500 credit? Did you notice what happened? Anything like, say, the pricing of the Bolt or various other cars? They dropped expensive. When the incentive went away, all of a sudden the MSRP dropped between $3,000 and $7,000, because they were like, oh, we got to get these things to sell. And they know there's a psychological point between $30,000 and $35,000 before people stop even considering an EV. So all these EVs do is they just make the price higher for the vehicle, or lower when they take them away. But what I hate, and you mentioned it, was the fact that we all know that the $7,500 federal credit that was in place for years and sold hundreds and hundreds of thousands of cars across different manufacturers, all that did was help a bunch of wealthy people buy Teslas. That's literally, if you look up
6: Good for Elon.
7: Who used the $7,500 credit and what they bought,

0: were a whole lot of Teslas sold to a whole lot of wealthy people that didn't need another $7,500 benefit to their purchase buying a Tesla. That's what that was for. And there's no income limit on this proposed $3,500 or $1,750.
1: Yes, you know that's going to get put in place.
0: Plus, better because, no, because no, that's ridiculous.
1: No Teslas are listed. On the list of vehicles that are eligible, Tesla's not one of them.
0: Yeah, because
1: that sounds like a political commentary.
0: Gavin doesn't like Elon anymore because Elon left the state. So because he didn't like Gavin. So yeah, there's some fun little battles going on here, goofy little personal battles going on. Mm-hmm. The other thing is you have to be a first time EV buyer. So wealthy people who've never bought an EV before, the way it's currently written, that's who the thing's for. All the people who actually have set up their house, they've got their level two charger, they're fans of EVs, they're looking to maybe go buy their next one, they can't get one based on this because, as you've noted, it's called my first EV bill. So I just think it's some idiotic rules, but also not unusual for our politicians to write idiotic rules. Sadly,
1: oh, there's tons of them. We've covered the tires and trying to get rid of the older cars. If they've tried

0: politicians to write idiotic rules.
1: Oh, there's tons of them. And we've covered the tires and, you know, trying to get rid of the older cars. They've tried every single thing they can think of. And, you know, we'll put in new restrictions, new fees, new inspections. I hear all kinds of stuff. And we do appreciate that you send us a lot of the ideas, things that you find that we might not see. I mean, I get tons of emails every day of people saying, hey, did you know about this? And I'm like, I did not. So you do a deeper search, much like we were talking about earlier with Flock cameras. I learned about these legal cases from you, the listeners, and we appreciate it.
0: Yeah. And there's just always going to be another way that we know they're trying to like make money. You know, they're going to start charging. Remember, they're starting to charge electric vehicle drivers all this extra money because they're not paying a gas tax. Right. So now they have to like go after them for not paying their gas taxes. It's like, yeah, but the whole point of getting an EV was so I didn't have to buy gas and go along with all the things that go along with gas, including the gas tax and all, and the swing in prices when there's a geopolitical issue.
1: And the cost of electricity is ridiculous. I don't know what it is in California, but I'm in New York and my electric bill doubled. It's ridiculous.
0: Well, I had to fill up a Mercedes CLA, which is an electric version of the Mercedes that I'm going to talk about a little later in this show. And the one time I filled it up, quote unquote, it cost me $32 to fill it up. And it was only at about 40%. The battery was down only about 40%. It wasn't even like a full fill up. And I'm like thinking to myself,
1: that's pretty equal to gas.
0: Yeah, if I got a car down to 40% of its tank, I don't know if it'd take me $32 to put it back in, depending on the car. Yeah. But all right, well, we're going to come back after another break. And we are going to have a lot more to talk about on The Drive with Lauren and Carl.
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3: News. I'm Carmen Roberts. President Trump ramps up economic pressure on Iran, but Tehran is betting high oil and gas prices will force him to back down.
4: Pretty soon I'll be declaring the Hormuz Strait a territory of the United States.
5: Perhaps he's talking figuratively, meaning that the U.S. would keep that blockade to keep controlling the strait, at least in the president's view. Iran obviously has a very different view.
3: Fox's Jonathan Hunt in Tel Aviv. The national average for gas in the U.S. is $4.07 a gallon. That is the highest ever for this day. And Virginia State University has lifted the campus lockdown after a mass shooting, but says it is maintaining a strong police presence there. Early this morning, five people were shot and injured, one critically. Police are searching for multiple suspects. 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
6: Someone had a birthday.
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0: Just a gorgeous day today with mostly sunny skies, comfortable temperatures and humidity with highs getting into the 70s. Mainly clear for tonight. Pretty cool again with lows in the 45 to 55 degree range. Sunday, another dry day, partly sunny skies, so a few more clouds. Rain will move in overnight, but the day should be fine. Highs getting into the 70s to around 80. Lows in the upper 50s to mid 60s. From the Channel 3 Weather Center, I'm First Alert Meteorologist Dave Bush.
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1: Welcome back to The Drive with Lauren and Carl. We've been talking about a lot of different things. Cool trucks, what's going on with electric vehicles in California, which could impact your state. And we've also talked about other things in the auto industry. And one of the things I want to talk about, and we talked about this on the last episode, and if you missed it, you can go to The Drive Car Show on YouTube and listen to episode 44, where we talk about car thefts and what's being stolen, because this is getting to be a problem. And we've even had a fellow journalist have their car stolen, right, Carl?
2: Yeah, Christy Lee, who's an automotive personality and reporter, she's been around for years. She had a really nice, I think it was a Hellcat version of a Challenger, which are highly desirable by car thieves and non-car thieves. Yeah. And she had a video from her driveway cam, and it wasn't 30 seconds from the time the car pulled up till the time her car drove away with the other people. Wow. And what they were doing was, all you needed to do was go get a key fob. And I think the dealers finally got it kind of tamped down on this, but you know, you can buy a key fob for, you know, it's like a generic key fob for something like a Challenger for like $100 or less. And once you have it, all you had to do with this tool that there is out there is drive up to any other Challenger with this box and reprogram your blank key fob for that car. It would talk to the car, the box would talk to the car, get the information needed to program a key, then program the key fob you spent $100 for, and then start the car and drive away. Unlock the car, start the car, drive away. And people were stealing these cars, the LX platform, Challengers, Chargers, even the Chrysler 300, they all use the same thing very easily. Now, I had a 2018 Dodge Demon, the first version of the Demon, and It could have easily been stolen with the same system and all. And I ended up having the dealership literally break the key fob programmer. They told me, they said, look, this is like a kind of expensive part. Was it $400 or was it even more? It was not cheap if I ever needed to replace it. But they said, the only reason you'll ever need to replace it is if you lose. Remember, those cars came with three keys. They came with one black one that didn't give you the full horsepower and two red ones. And so I had three keys for that car, two red ones and the black one. And I thought to myself, how many times have I lost a key for a car? And how many times have I lost three keys for a car? I said,
1: never.
2: break the key fob programmer. I'll take the risk on that. I'm going to someday in the future have to spend $400 to buy another one versus the risk of losing the car in 30 seconds to someone using this thing. So they broke the programmer on the car. You couldn't easily program the key with a remote box anymore.
1: Right.
2: And as long as your existing keys worked, you know, that was never going to be a problem. So I was fine with that. Now the 2023 Dodge Demon I have, 170, they fixed that. The last year for the LXs was 2023. All the LX platform, the Charger, the Challenger, and the 300. Mm-hmm. And they fixed it that last year so that it wouldn't happen anymore. So I didn't have to actually break anything on my 2023 Demon 170 to keep from not being able to sleep at night because thinking someone might steal it if they ever saw it.
1: I hope we don't leave that outside. I think
2: it's not parked outside anyways.
1: It's risky.
2: Yeah. Thankfully, it's not parked outside anyways. But even if, you know, you don't want to go see a movie and be thinking like, well, it takes 30 seconds to steal this car while I'm in a two-hour movie. But that's just crazy. And that's just the Dodge kind of specific thing. This is rampant, Lauren. I've heard reports. You sent me a report about Ford vehicles, and apparently now there's this signal booster thing. And people, they go to a house, and they just walk around the house till it picks up the signal that's always being broadcast from your car. How do you think your car knows when you walk up to it and unlocks the doors?
1: It's called a proximity key. Yeah.
2: Exactly. It's constantly broadcasting this. So the thieves figured out, well, this is always being broadcast. I just need it to broadcast louder and further from inside someone's house to their driveway or their street. And then it'll act like the key's right next to the car and it'll unlock for me. And then I can get in it and drive it away. So that's what people are doing.
1: Well, there's a tool you can buy that picks up these signals. One of the things you can do to protect yourself, especially if your vehicle sits outside and you can't control that sometimes, is to put your key into a Faraday bag. Now, if you don't want to buy one, you don't want to get one, there's a company called SLNT. They're not sponsoring us, but I actually use their product. You can put your keys in a coffee can in your house or in any kind of metal can. Keep them away from the garage door. So what they do is they'll go up to your garage door, they'll get the code, and then they'll go up to your car and they'll unlock the door, and then they can start the car.

0: and take off because they got the code, and it's a rolling code, and that's good and bad. And what we're also seeing is on some of the higher end cars that are higher end digital keys, and of course proximity key, it knows you're there. You can put the box next to the actual door, press the button, say door, hit the code, it'll create communications with the car, unlock the car, start the car, and it's gone in seconds. Judge Jeanine Pirro out of the DC office, she found a bunch of people that had done this, and I think it was like 60 or 70 people, and they had taken hundreds of cars and put them on ships and sent them overseas because you know you're never going to see that car again.
1: Exactly. And again, it's like so many things, right? The high-tech convenience is great, but if you get the smart enough person to hack the high-tech system, suddenly it's the biggest vulnerability
0: you've ever... Or dumb enough person. Yeah.
1: Then it's the biggest vulnerability you've ever seen because...
0: Right.
1: And I always was like, is it really that hard to push unlock as you walk up to your car? But apparently, yes, it is. People want the car to just unlock as they approach it. And it's like, okay, but you are now broadcasting something. It's kind of like, you know, it's like these speakers in your house, right? You know, it's right. Like, well, no, we only listen for the command thing. Well, if you're only listening for the command thing before you're supposed to pay attention to me, what are you doing all the time?
0: Right. It's
1: listening. You're listening to me.
0: It's listening. Don't you worry, your phone listens. All your devices already listen. It's very intrusive these days. But you know, it's interesting. We'll talk about a vehicle in our last segment that it's actually my daughter who bought it. It's a Chevy Suburban diesel, and it does not include proximity key. And she actually was looking for it not to be available because you can't undo it. When it's there, that technology is there. So again,
1: yes.
0: If you keep your vehicle in the driveway or you're going somewhere, you can buy a small Faraday bag and just toss your keys into it. You know, they won't be able to pick up the signal because now they're getting good at picking up the signal, not just from your credit cards, from your key fob, but also from your car. So there's a lot of things you can do, and there's some things, that's why you have insurance, which is kind of sad because no one wants to go through that type of nightmare.
1: No, I mean, when that Challenger got stolen from Christy Lee, I mean, she like rallied all of her fans, everyone knew about it, and they still never got it back, like you said,
0: Lauren. Oh, it's gone.
1: Once those cars are gone, if they're, you know, whether someone sends it overseas, whether they
0: shop.
1: Yeah, I was just gonna say break it apart, and it's like, well, there's no car to recover. We found the hood, we found the drivetrain. You know, this is what happens when a car gets stolen. So
0: I've had a car stolen. I will tell you, it is not a good experience. They found my car, but it was stripped and burned and left in a very bad neighborhood. And then the police called me and said, "Do you want to come get this car?" I said, "No, actually, if it's stripped and burned, I don't want it back." And then I had to fight with the insurance company. So either way, it's not a good experience. And if you think, oh, yeah, let them take my car, it's an old car, you don't want to deal with it. I'm going to tell you, it's a nightmare.
1: Well, plus, I mean, it can impact your insurance rates if your car gets stolen, too.
0: It did. It put me in the risk pool. I was not a happy girl. I didn't steal my own car. Somebody else stole my car. But because they obviously don't know who it was, it all fell on me, and I had to deal with it. And they stole it. It was a Mustang, too. It was a 1985 Mustang GT, totally modified. I was upset about it.
1: Nope. And that's how the system works. You weren't irresponsible, but you still get to be charged as if you were.
0: Yes. That's exactly how it goes. So remember that if you had a car stolen.
1: That's how the system works. All right. Well, we're going to be right back after this quick break. More with The Drive with Lauren and Carl.

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2: Welcome back to The Drive with Lauren and Carl, and this segment, which is brought to you by Carl Brower Cars. That's my YouTube channel where all of the cars I'm driving, I'm doing stories and videos on. And the car I'm about to talk about, I just did a very cool video on it, and you can see the whole thing there. K-A-R-L-B-R-A-U-E-R, Carl Brower Cars on YouTube. And this particular car, Lauren, holds a very unique position in the hundreds of cars I have test driven. I would argue this car was the most surprisingly good car. It exceeded my admittedly not very high expectations before I got it. By further, there was a bigger delta between what I expected from this car and what this car delivered than any other test car I've ever driven.
3: Wow. Meaning
2: I was prepared to be underwhelmed and not particularly happy, and I was incredibly happy with this car. Like,
3: oh, I can only say that about a few cars that I was expecting to be horrible and turned out to be amazing.
2: Yeah,
3: a few,
2: you and I both
3: very
2: know.
3: Few.
2: Well, you and I are pretty experienced. It's not easy to surprise us. So, yeah. So let's first of all say what this car is. It's the 2027 Mercedes-Benz CLA 350. Now, the first thing I got to get out of the way is the fact that it's the CLA, which I'm sure you remember this. The first gen CLA, I don't think this one now, but the first gen CLA, it shared a platform with Nissan, okay?
3: Yeah.
2: They were front-wheel drive-based platforms, and I made fun of the CLA from the start, thinking, oh, someone wants a Mercedes badge, and they don't care how bad of a car they got to get it. You know, they have very little money, and
3: like
2: they
3: a
2: want
3: Louis
2: that
3: Vuitton.
2: Mercedes.
3: Yeah,
2: or a Rolex with an extra X at the end. But yeah, they wanted the Mercedes badge, and they were willing to pay more than they probably should be even paying for that car, but they just need that badge. And it's like, yeah, but the car said, I need the badge. Okay. So that was my opinion of the CLA from the start. And so when I knew I was getting a CLA, I was like, all right. And then I found out after I'd scheduled it that it's an electric CLA. And so I'm like, oh gosh, it's a CLA, which I don't have a very good impression of, and it's got the wrong drivetrain in it. Well, you can imagine why my expectations were not
3: super
2: high.
3: They make a hybrid and a gas, I believe.
2: Yeah, there's multiple versions of it. And this is a brand new platform. It's a redesigned vehicle ground up. So here it comes. They leave it for me, and I'm like, wow, at the airport. I'm like, this thing looks nice. Look at this thing. It's kind of pretty. I open the door. I get in it. Wow, look at the material quality here. These seats, they've got their black face, but they have white edges and white contrast.
3: I can't imagine you saying, wow, of all the times we've gotten to cars together and co-drove.
2: Yeah.
3: Rarely say that.
2: I was happily surprised and really shocked at the level of interior quality. So then I'm like, yeah, but it's electric. So I get in it. It's at 92% charge. Their credit, you know, they got it as close as they could to full charge.
3: And right, it had 300. Outside.
2: Yeah, and it had 376 range at 92% charge. I'm like, that's really the range? Even without a full charge, it's got 370 plus miles on it? Well, okay, let's see. So I ended up driving it through Beverly Hills to a fancy hotel because that's where the Maybach event was. So unplanned, Lauren, I got the car a month later than I was supposed to because something got screwed up in my schedule. I did not plan to drive a Mercedes-Benz CLA 350, the entry-level luxury sedan for Mercedes, to the most expensive luxury sedan that Mercedes makes, the Maybach S680 V12 twin turbocharged 6-liter V12.

0: Wow, polar opposites. Let me guess, it was a super high-end hotel also.
1: It was called Mayborn because I think they were going for the Maybach thing. M-A-Y-B-O-U-R-N-E in Beverly Hills.
0: Sounds like an expensive hotel.
1: So I drive over there. Yes, and I'm waiting to be very, again, underwhelmed or disappointed when I had to get out of the Maybach after that drive and get back in the CLA. And I wasn't, Lauren. If anything, it was the opposite. I'm like, look, this thing's got the pop-out door handles that Maybach has. This thing's got three screens across the front like the Maybach has. This thing's got really comfortable seats like the Maybach has. This thing's got a great head-up display like the Maybach has.
0: Not the same level.
1: Not the same level, but... Think about it. If this car starts at $50,000 for the CLA and it starts, let's call it $250,000, it's one-fifth the price. I'm like, this does not feel like one-fifth that Maybach. Does it feel like maybe half, even a third of the Maybach? Okay, that'd mean it's an $80,000 car and it feels very, very good. So ultimately, the car makes 349 horsepower. It has 380 pound-feet of torque, 0 to 60 in 4.5 seconds. Maybach, 4.3. Again, right there. When I fully charged it up, Lauren... When I charged up, it had a 410-mile range at full charge. Now, EPA puts it at 312. I'm like, well, maybe this thing's a little optimistic. But Edmunds did a full-on test. They've got a standardized test. They had the exact same press car, same color and everything. They had the car I had, 385 miles on a full charge in that car.
0: Interesting.
1: And so 410 is not actually, you know, that's only, whatever, 25 more than I was. Edmunds Scott, I'm sure if you drove it at low speeds, you'd probably get over 400 miles if you had it consistently at low speeds.
0: Hypermiling,
1: Yeah, but and if I charged it to 85% on the Electrify America thing, it only took like 15 minutes to get from 45 to 85.
0: What was the cost to charge it?
1: Well, that was the one disappointing thing. That has nothing to do with the car. It was idiotic that it was $32.
0: Well, California.
1: To fill that. Yeah, California electricity, $32 to fill it up from 40%. I'm like, how many cars with gas that were at 40% of their tank would it take me another $32 to fill up? That was a little disappointing. But again, that's not the CLA's fault. But
0: because you're really good at math in your head. Is it cheaper to fill up the CLA with electricity or a gas version or a hybrid version of that? Because we've talked about that in past shows, the hybrid version with gasoline.
1: Well, in California, remember, gas is stupidly expensive too. So it's hard to like feel like you can go get gas for cheaper and all. A lot of it has to do with also where you're filling up. Remember, the level three chargers, those Electrify America, that's the most you can possibly pay. If you have a level two at your house, you'll probably pay like half that amount. So it probably would have cost me like $15 or $20 at most to do that same thing versus $32 at the Electrify America. But I'm just telling you, the driver assist technology.
0: I can't believe how excited you are about an electric car. That's just kind of blowing.
1: I can't either. So great driver assist, comfortable seats, fast. Long range, that's the one that really gets me. You go to 85% range, you're not being as hard on the battery. It happens quickly at these chargers. And you're going to still have like 350 miles of range without going to 100% charge. That's what always gets me about these electric cars. The people want to say, you know, what the range is. Like, yeah, if you run it to zero, no one's going to run it to zero. It takes forever to charge it to 100%. 300 plus miles, 350 with 85% charge, which you can get to quickly and without hurting the battery. I'm sold. I really like the car. So full endorsement for the new Mercedes-Benz CLA 350 from Karl Brauer. And I'm surprised to hear that coming out of my mouth.
0: So am I.
1: That's how I feel.
0: All right. We'll be right back after this break. We'll let Karl calm down.
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2: 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Carl, you know, we talk about all kinds of cars, and I know you were totally enamored by the Mercedes-Benz CLA. But
3: shockingly so.
2: Yeah, my daughter loves diesels. I have a diesel Cayenne from 2016. Yes, it's 10 years old, and no, I'm not selling it because everybody wants to buy it, and it's got low mileage. And I custom ordered it, so I'm not selling it. So she had a Ford Expedition. It got horrible fuel economy. She had all kinds of issues with it. So she says, I want a diesel Suburban. I'm like, geez, I don't even think there's any other brands that make diesel other than in pickup trucks. Tons of research, nothing available, so she ordered it. Now, we went through our local dealer, and I couldn't believe how difficult it was to get. No one had them on the lot, so finding a diesel SUV, a Suburban, would be the same thing. You know, it's like same as a truck, right? It's a truck chassis. So
3: yeah.
2: She custom ordered it. It came in. She ordered the RST. I did a full review. It's on my Car Smarts YouTube channel. I was so impressed with this 3-liter diesel. That's all I can tell you. You know, we drive all kinds of things. I own a diesel. It had the same size engine, the 3-liter diesel. Of course, it's a little different because it's a Chevy and it's in a truck, so it's going to have different shift points and everything. But I was really impressed. I mean, the fuel economy has been super impressive. She's getting 24 miles to the gallon combined in a full-size SUV.
3: And that's Suburban, the biggest SUV you can buy, basically.
2: She's got two kids, wants to have more. So I said, you know what? You might as well prepare for it. 0 to 60
3: in
2: 8.4 seconds. It has 305 horsepower, 495 pound-feet of torque. And there are other engines you can get. But if you're looking about towing, the answer is always diesel. Because it's torque all day long. I was super impressed with the quality. She didn't go with the top of the line. And like we're talking about these proximity keys earlier in the show, hers, she didn't want it because she knew that someone could break into her car. And now she's a little frustrated. She doesn't have it, but she's glad that she doesn't because everything is going on. But it does have a top safety rating with the National Highway Traffic Safety Administration. It's got tons of cargo, amazing infotainment. Everything has been really impressive. She's had the car now like maybe 3 months. All I keep hearing every day is how much she loves her truck. And her husband, who drives a diesel Ram truck, loves driving. He says, this thing is like driving a dream. So if you're thinking of a full-size 3-row SUV with tons and tons and tons of storage, that's certainly something to consider. And I know everyone's like, well, what's the price on that? You can get into Suburban entry level at $66,000, but hers came in at $83,000. And that was pretty loaded. She added pretty much everything you could get. Because it was an RST, she didn't want the chrome. She wanted the black. I get it. And she's going to probably customize it like most people do. But there's no competition. I mean, yes, you can buy full-size 3-row SUVs, but nothing with diesel. I'm surprised that Ford doesn't have something. I'm surprised that they're not going to come up with something from Stellantis.
3: Yeah, I am too, Lauren. And again, just like the fact that you had to go through the process to get a Cayenne diesel, but you did, and now it's like, you know, it's like a rare Fabergé egg that everyone wants. That's what apparently the same situation exists with Chevy Suburbans, which it's like, okay, I wouldn't have thought a Porsche with a diesel engine sounds like a pretty special, unique thing. A Suburban with a diesel, that's special and unique now too, apparently. So
2: but
3: I think it's brilliant that she got one.
2: Yeah, the dealers get them. And they said if they get them in use, they're sold immediately. Like usually someone in the dealership buys them. But if you're checking around, you're looking for one used, it might be challenging. You can always try bring a trailer or cars and bids, you know, Facebook market. But if you go to a dealer, which is the best place to go to get a used car, you'll find that, I mean, you probably have that already on IC Cars as well.
3: I was going to say you can look nationwide or locally or anywhere in between on IC Cars, but it sounds like it's going to be a challenge. And, you know, again, General Motors, full-size, body-on-frame chassis, you'd think diesels would be, you know, raining down from the sky options and all and be fairly common out there, but apparently they're not. So I'm glad it was brilliant for Shelby to get one, and I think it's going to go forever, too. I think it's so funny that her and her husband, they got two cars, they're going to run them forever. So.
2: Yeah, really.
3: Diesel,
2: we're talking about cars every week. Yeah, we talk about cars every week. There's lots of good stuff, and we'll have more coming next week. And Carl and I will have a full report coming from Monterey Car Week as well.
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0: in that incident were treated at the hospital and are in stable condition. With Labor Day weekend quickly approaching, experts now say it's time to book if you're looking for a fall getaway.
1: This is some new data from our friends at Kayak. Hotels and airfare, they're down about 11%. So some really good news there. And then you get to your destination, you might want to rent a car. That's down 19%. Now, overall, airfare is up year over year because of this conflict in Iran, these high oil prices. But these are really the lowest airfares that we've seen in months.
0: ABC News transportation reporter Clara McMichael. I'm Mike Dubusky, ABC News.
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6: Just a gorgeous day today with mostly sunny skies, comfortable temperatures and humidity with highs getting into the 70s. Mainly clear for tonight. Pretty cool again with lows in the 45 to 55 degree range. Sunday, another dry day, partly sunny skies, so a few more clouds. Rain will move in overnight, but the day should be fine. Highs getting into the 70s to around 80. Lows in the upper 50s to mid 60s. From the Channel 3 Weather Center, I'm First Alert Meteorologist Dave Bush.
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1: If you see an officer under attack, follow these steps. 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
2: 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WVMT.

The cat is interesting. That's what it means to me. The cop has increased. That's what it means to me. They're starting to claim space. Again, a positive action, and they're not feeling threatened by other animals that may be in the house or even outside. Best release. What does that mean? That's, again, a positive action, and they're not feeling threatened.

0: other animals that may be in the house or even outside. It's also, and I want to use the term that we behaviorists, sensory reset and stress release. What does that mean? Cats roll to loosen their muscles, physical reason, release tension, people crack their knuckles, shift their, actually what they'll do, they shift their scent glands around, just kind of, and calm themselves after exploring. Think of it as a body set after navigating some new area. Again, Ron, I know you're concerned, but it's not uncommon for a new cat, especially a rescue cat, coming into an environment where all of a sudden life is good, I get 3 squares a day, get attention, I get positive. It takes some time, but little by little, the fact that she's rolling around in every single room in the house is indicative to me that things are going well. So give it some more time, and again, bless you for taking her in and understanding. See, that's what a good pet owner does. They notice before a problem becomes a problem and try to understand what's going on in the first place. So, yeah, it's not unusual for that. It's not unusual for a dog to roll around either to put the scent to blend in with the environment. That's why they roll around in cow poop or other poop when they're out in the field. So that's, or the other aspect is sometimes they'll roll around in the environment so that if they're hunting at that point, they're not detected as well. 877-725-8255. That is the way to get through the pet show. Hey, speaking about scent, you know, what you smell like, what you smell like is really, really important from your dog's perspective. Dogs associate you, that's right, dogs associate you, their owner's scent, with happy thoughts. The more you smell, the happier the dog. According to a brand new study, a dog can smell the scent of someone they like, and it causes a positive reaction in the area of the dog's brain associated with pleasure. I get it, you know, having spent most of my years teaching dogs to sniff out drugs and bombs and search and rescue, when it comes to a dog's nose, that's the part I know best. I know their butts too, but their nose is what I know best. And their nose is absolutely amazing. I told you I taught the first dog to sniff out epilepsy and seizures, and now they're being used for prostate cancer and other types of cancer. A dog's nose is absolutely amazing, and they're actually able to pick up on what you smell like, and that indicates to them whether it gives them some happy, happy thoughts. Great, great stuff. 877-725-8255. Lots of good stuff still coming up on the show here. We're going to take a look at this. The number one behavior issue when it comes to dogs. What do you think the number one question I've gotten over the years from a dog behaviorist is? And also the number one question for cat behavior. We're going to take a look at that. Also got some great emails coming up. Again, a cat gets a wild look in his eyes and chases and claws. So what does that mean? Take that as well. And be careful what you say in front of your dog. You got that right, my engineer Phil? Be careful what you say in front of your cat, because I'm telling you, study finds some dogs can learn new words just by eavesdropping on their runs. We'll take a look at that when we come back. 877-725-8255. I'm Warren Eckstein. This is The Pet Show.
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2: Daria Albinger batting down the hatches, Hawaii. A hurricane warning is now in effect for the islands as they prepare for Lala. This is a big lumbering system which could bring strong wind and heavy rain to the islands, and the Big Island could take the brunt of this storm. There is a runoff in South Carolina's Republican nomination for U.S. Senate. Congressman Ralph Norman tells Fox News he is the right person for the job.
3: My agenda is very simple. Save Act. And if it means nuking the filibuster, I will do that. If it means having the walking filibuster, I will do that.
2: And Norman faces Darlene Graham. She's the sister of the late Senator Lindsey Graham and was nominated by the governor to serve the rest of his term. The election is August 25th. The candidates will debate this coming Tuesday. 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

0: A very pleasant afternoon with mostly sunny skies, temperatures in the 70s with comfortable humidity, mainly clear for tonight, cooling back down pretty quickly again with lows in the 40s and 50s, coolest in spots like Saranac Lake. Sunday, a dry day, a few more clouds, but partly sunny, so it still looks good. Rain moves in overnight, highs getting into the 70s to around 80, lows in the upper 50s to mid 60s. From the Channel 3 Weather Center, I'm First Alert Meteorologist Dave Bush.
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0: Summer's here, and if you're looking for a fun way to beat the heat, head to Burger Bar in Colchester, right next to St. Michael's College, for Tuesday night trivia from 7 to 9. 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
5: And we are back on the Pet Show. You know, I'm broadcasting from my home in Arizona today, and we've been going through this heat wave. I told you, 115 degrees, 116 degrees, 112 degrees. But right now, we're in the middle of these monsoons, and I got to tell you, they are strong. Last night, I was lying in bed. My wife was in Nebraska at a wedding, and I was lying in bed with Molly and Willie. Whatever space they gave me, and there was a thunderclap that was so loud the entire house shook. Now Molly and Willie do okay for the most part with thunder. I worked on them, but that was so loud that I jumped out of bed and started barking. Boy, these monsoons! I didn't know what monsoons were, though I did experience them in Southeast Asia, but nothing like the ones we saw here. Just unbelievable. Anyway, let me do this. I got an email this week from speaking of rain, from Seattle, Washington. Again, hey Warren, I live in a condo and live with a six-year-old miniature poodle named Lulu. She's always she always barks, but nothing excessive. But recently her barking has gotten worse. What can I do before the neighbors start complaining? I'm counting on you, Warren. I know you can help Lulu's excessive barking. Yes, we can. First of all, let's talk about excessive barking. Dogs bark for a number of reasons: boredom, anxiety, fear, excitement, or even attention. It's one of the top complaints I get, because it doesn't only affect you, it affects the neighbors, sleep, and other household stress. But take it from me, dogs don't bark for no reason at all. And, oh, my dog barks. No, dogs don't bark for no reason. I know it's hard to ignore. It often escalates and can be rooted in deeper issues. But let's take a look at what may be going on. Are there new neighbors, perhaps, at your location, or you live in a condo? New neighbors? Are new neighbors, maybe, or old neighbors keeping different hours? Is there construction going on in the neighborhood? It's a six-year-old dog that this may not be a problem, but is it possible? Is it possible that there might be some hearing loss? What I would try to do, and I've used recordings before, you can hide, is to figure out what the trigger point is. If you can go outside, and I know it sounds like a bit of a pain, but if you can go out there, and I've been known to hide in bushes and whatever on roofs, and try to figure out what that trigger point, what's creating the barking scenario? Why is she barking? Is there a neighbor that maybe does something a specific time every day? Are there kids that get home from school at a certain time every day? Once you figure out, I want you to understand this, no corrections. Because by yelling at the dog and telling the dog, no, bad dog, fooey, wait till daddy comes home, you're reinforcing.

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18: If I could talk to the animals, just imagine it, chatting with a chimp and chimpanzee.
19: Best conversations I ever had was talking to the animals. They're great listeners. I got to tell you, you know, whatever life throws at you, sometimes sitting down and having a conversation with your dog or cat can make all the difference in the world and making you feel better. Speaking of that, I got this question the other day on an interview I was doing. Warren, why does my dog sleep pressed up against me? Number one, when a dog is up and pressed against you, they feel safe. They feel secure with you. They consider you part of their family. They trust you. That's why they're up against you. You know, sleeping close to you brings them comfort and security. They're relaxed when they're around you. However, it's really important to know that if your dog doesn't sleep pressed up against you at night, that isn't that he doesn't feel safe, secure, and loved by you. Just like people are different, so are dogs. Some just love their space when it's time to go to sleep. You know, in the wild, dogs sleep in groups. Wolves sleep in groups. Number one, for protection. Number two, it also helps keep them warm. Three-dog night. One dog, it's cold. Two dog, you sleep with if it's a little colder. And if it's a three-dog night, it's really, really bitter out there. So the bottom line is, most dogs really like to sleep maybe pressed up against their owner, but some dogs don't. Don't worry. It doesn't mean your dog doesn't like you, but that's pretty much the main reason why dogs do it. Also coming up on today's show, here's a topic I've talked about till I'm blue. You often hear me recommend that with all of the danger outside nowadays, it's much better to keep your cats inside. The average lifespan for an indoor cat is 12 to 18 years, some making it to 20. Some people responded suggesting it was unfair to the cats, and I was wrong. That you shouldn't let your cats outside. They need to go outside.

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6: Just a gorgeous day today with mostly sunny skies, comfortable temperatures and humidity with highs getting into the 70s. Mainly clear for tonight. Pretty cool again with lows in the 45 to 55 degree range. Sunday, another dry day, partly sunny skies, so a few more clouds. Rain will move in overnight, but the day should be fine. Highs getting into the 70s to around 80. Lows in the upper 50s to mid 60s. From the Channel 3 Weather Center, I'm First Alert Meteorologist Dave Bush.
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And if you love your dogs and you love your cats and you really want to get inside their head and find out why they behave the way they do, they're jumping, they're humping, they're peeing, they're not using a litter box, they don't, you get the idea, right? This is it. This is The Pet Show. I'm Warren Eckstein. You've been listening to The Pet Show. Hopefully, many of you have been listening to almost 50 years. Some are newcomers. I welcome aboard. We take a different approach, okay? You know, I've been dealing with behavior my whole life, and I've trained in just about every continent and every state in America, every continent in the world. And the one thing I've learned is that the majority of behavioral issues, our pets are not born with. They're created by us. I often joke that, you know, the definition of neurosis is one person in the house telling the dog to jump up and one person in the house telling the dog to get down. And the dog calls me and says, hey, Warren, can you help me out? These people are absolutely crazy. So the bottom line is we take a different approach. We look at it from the dog and the cat's perspective. We look at it from your perspective as well. We try to resolve as many issues as we possibly can resolve. Not correct, not yell, not scream. None of this choke and prong, you know, like, no, none of that. None of that. In terms of crates, you know, a lot of people say, Warren, are you anti-crate? I've heard that. I'm not a big fan of crates. I think everyone should have a crate in their home because of emergencies. You know, I lived in California for 30 years, and we always had crates for earthquakes. I live in Arizona now. I have crates in case there's an emergency. And I think everyone should. So, in other words, it's a matter of choice for people if they want to use the crate or not use a crate. But I just think back when I was growing up. I grew up on Long Island. I know you can't tell. I grew up on Long Island, and basically all my friends in the neighbor had dogs. And I don't remember a cage in anyone's house when I was growing up, and these dogs were pretty well-behaved, right? They were housebroken. They dug a few holes in my backyard, but they were, so I have mixed emotions. I understand it's a different time now. People are busy or whatever. So crate training, it's your option. My dogs, crates are used for emergency. The only other time I use a crate is sometimes in an emergency situation. Like, for example, when I told you we had these monsoons coming down, sometimes a dog or a cat will feel better if they're in an area that's a little bit more confined. So I put my carrier, it's not a crate, it's kind of a fabric carrier in the bedroom with me, and I give them the choice. And sometimes when the thunder gets loud, Molly and Willie will go in there, just kind of hang out together. So things you need to take into consideration. All right, let me do this. We got some great emails coming in still. But I want to share this with you because, you know, I love cats. I have no cats at the moment. I'm kind of a cat-free kind of guy for now. But as you know, I've had as many as 30, 32 cats at one time, all rescues, feral cats, whatever. People say to me, Warren, how did you have so many animals at one time? I told you, you know, when I was married to my first wife, Faye, who passed away at a very young age, we had rescued a lot of animals, you know, a 1,200-pound pig. And even living on Long Island, I couldn't convince people that walking a pig down the street, I tried to convince them it was a rare dog from Poland, but even that didn't buy it. And eventually I had to say, all right, listen, I got to do something, you know, with my pig Corky, and what am I going to do? So I didn't have a lot of money at the time. It was kind of early in my career. And I bought, you ready for this? I bought the farm. I always wanted to say that. I bought a place in upstate New York, about a half hour west of Albany, a real rural area. Hear me out on this one. 5.5 acres, a barn, and a house for $19,000. You can't buy a car for $19,000. Anyway, the house was built in 1802. I had to pump water outside with one of those pumps. But what I did is I made it into a sanctuary. When I wasn't there, I paid my neighbors who were farmers to take care of the animals. And every one of the animals lived there till a ripe old age. And when they passed away, I sold the farm. But it's just amazing to me that no matter how many animals I've trained or live with, every single one has had a different personality. People say, well, all cats are this way, all Persians are this way, all shepherds. No, every dog, every cat has their own personality. Now, talking about cats, I said before we broke, I always talk about the dangers. People, well, it's not fair to keep your cat indoors, Warren. We want a cat to go outdoors and see the great world outside. The great world outside means our lifespan is limited. So why do cats live longer indoors? It's a safe place from predators like coyotes, cars, animal cruelty, less disease, FIV, FELV. But some people still want their cats to enjoy the great outdoors. So what do you do? What's the dilemma here? How can you get the cats outdoors in a safe, sensible way? I know you love your cats, and part of it is, maybe I don't agree with you, is letting them outside is because you do love them. But there are safer alternatives. You know, teach your cat to walk on a leash and a harness.
It's not impossible. It's not that difficult. I proved it on TV several times. I teach you how to do it in my book, How to Get Your Cat to Do What You Want. Teaching your cat to walk on a leash and harness gives you the opportunity to get your cat outdoors in a safe, sensible way. Some people actually prefer a cat stroller. They're fully enclosed with wheels, and you know, they're kind of neat. And I see a lot of dogs in strollers now, and I guess physiologically, if there's a reason for it, but a cat stroller if you want the dog to get, the cat rather, get some fresh air. Now, on the market now, they weren't available years ago. There are what we call, you can build the catio. Yeah, I said catio. It's kind of a little outdoor area that's enclosed. You can actually buy them. I believe they're available on Amazon. Structures outside where your cats can go out. They're enclosed. It's safe. You make it so they can't dig out or animals can't get in from the top. There are pop-up enclosures, wooden enclosures, build-outs. There's even things you can put at a bay window. I'm a big, big fan of environmental stimulation, but not when the danger's there. So if you really want to take the time and you really want to give your cats the opportunity to get out and smell the fresh air, that would be my recommendation, one of the things I suggested. Because quite honestly, we love our cats, and it's way too dangerous to leave them out there for longer, longer periods of time. Let me do this. I was going to take a phone call, but I don't want to do that right now. So earlier on, I was talking about the most common problem when it comes to dogs and the number one problem when it comes to cats. The number one question I've been asked, and even when I was doing a Today Show, and you know, every week I would get these questions. Al Roker would say, "Hey, Warren, why does my dog bark?" Or one of the other men, "Why does my dog?" Let me tell you, the most common question I've gotten on the air was, "Why does my dog bark at everything?" This is consistently listed as the top behavior question in all the behavioral hubs you look at online. And there are many, many common causes. So if you have a dog that it's barking excessively, don't go anywhere. I'm going to tell you all the different reasons that they may be barking. And then from a cat's point of view, we'll take a look at this as well. The number one cat behavior question is, why is my cat acting stressed or vocalizing so much? Excessive meow. We're going to take a look at that as well. But those are the two most common issues. Barking for dogs, stressing.

0: and meowing for cats. So we're going to take a look at that. Again, phone number 877-725-8255. Let me stress this. If you are not following me on YouTube, go there, youtube.com/Warren Eckstein. This show will be posted. There's literally over 1,000 different videos. Some are short, just a minute or two, giving advice. Some are longer. You can listen to the shows I've done. They're all archived there. Go to youtube.com/Warren Eckstein, E-C-K-S-T-E-I-N. When you're there, subscribe. Not only about what's there already, as I said, over 1,000 videos. I'll be adding videos on a daily basis, and some of them will be short, some of them will be long, but all of them will be beneficial in terms of improving the already amazing relationship with you have your dogs and you have with your cats. A quick break. We'll get back to some calls and some of your questions right after this. You know, every week I talk to you about two groups. One of the groups I talk to you about that I support is Delta Rescue. I tell you, call Delta Rescue, but it's a sanctuary. Sanctuaries are amazing. There are not that many sanctuaries out there, but this is a sanctuary where once the animals are rescued from the wild, the deserts, wherever they come from, the streets, they're brought to the Delta Sanctuary, and they spend their entire lives there, getting the best veterinary care, food, socialization, and love. And I've been there so many times, and I urge you to go to their website, deltarescue.org. Check it out for yourself. You'll see what I'm talking about. And it's one of those groups, they can really use your help. Because do you know what the cost is? They have over 1,500 animals there that they take care of every day. Between the veterinary costs, which, by the way, there's a vet there all the time, the food costs, the care costs, the staff costs, they really need your help. And they need it more now than ever. What I'd like you to do is help them continue keeping this sanctuary, saving as many animals that have been abandoned, thrown out of cars, that are stressed out. They're in the weeds, the forest, the deserts all across America. They don't stand a chance until they're found by Delta. So please go to their website, deltarescue.org. That's at deltarescue.org. And while you're there, donate what you can, $5, $10, $1 million, whatever it is. If you prefer, you can text them directly. Dogs to 801-801. That's dogs to 801-801. I'm Warren Eckstein. 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

I'm Juan. Next time. Busy, busy show. 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And you can simply email me 24/7. 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

0: Petro.com. It's all one word, by the way. 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Be nice to me, okay? Right, listen, I got a phone call this week. It was kind of an interesting phone call. And let's go right to it. This is Christine calling in. Hey, Christine, welcome to The Pet Show.
1: Yes, my name is Christine Powell, and I've called before. I have three little dogs. They're all 8 months old. And I have what we call the pagoda, like a little tent that we taught them to go to the bathroom when they were puppies. They think now that that's the only place they should go to the bathroom. I can't, when I take them outside and bring them back in, that's where they go to this little tent to go to the bathroom. I don't know how to break them of that to go outside. If you could help me with that, I would greatly appreciate it. Thank you so much. Bye.
0: Bye-bye, Christine. Okay, Christine, I got it. So you taught the dogs a behavior, and now you want to reverse that behavior. I don't understand the concept of the pagoda, whatever that may be. Anyway, simple problem to resolve. Dogs are creatures of habit, especially when you have three of them from this same litter. One's going to do what the other one does, and the other one's going to do what the other one does. So how do we reverse this? How do we get the dogs to go outside at this point? Number one, and this may sound absolutely insane, but hear me out. Save some of the dog's poop the next time they go in the pagoda. Take that poop, put it out in the backyard, about an inch under some dirt and grass. Then what I'd like you to do is I'd like you to pick a span of time, like 24 hours, when you can watch them with a Hawkeye and not give them the opportunity to go anywhere in the house because you're watching them with a Hawkeye. Then you take them outside, run around with them, exercise them in the yard, bring them over to the area, and see if that doesn't help. It may not help the first day, may take the second or third day. Now, they've been going in that pagoda area. They're 8 months old. They've been going there for a long time. So number one is I would really get rid of the scent in that area. I would clean it thoroughly with an enzymatic cleaner made specifically for dogs and cats. I would also spend more time hanging out with them after you've cleaned it up, of course, hanging out with them in the pagoda area. I would also spend some time giving them treats in that area, putting some treats on the floor in that area. Generally, dogs won't go where they eat or they hang out. So that's another reason why they would stop going there. It depends how strong the habit you helped develop was. But once you get them to smell their poop outside, exercise them first. They're 8 months old. You know, we all know after exercise or when a puppy first wakes up, that's when they generally have to go. So pick that 24-hour span of time or 48 hours where you can watch them with a Hawkeye. Put their poop in a couple of different locations in the backyard. Go out there and run and play with them, but don't bring them inside till they get real interested in that space. Now, you just take that poop and put it under maybe an inch or so of dirt and sand and grass. Now, I've used similar methods over the years for dogs that have been totally indoor housebroken, that moved from, let's say, an apartment in New York City to a suburban area in Arizona, and making that transition does take some time and patience. But if you follow the advice that I just gave you, and it's really critical that you spend more time with them once you've cleaned out that pagoda area, you know, giving treats in there, hanging out with them in there, talking to them in there, putting some of their toys in there. We might even have to put some food in there, but we'll talk before we do that again. But once you get them to go outside, you haven't just housebroken in reverse. We just got to make that change. Over the years, I've had to do the opposite. I've had people that move from suburbia into an urban area, and I had to teach their dogs to use a litter box, especially single women living in New York City. It was a tough job, but someone had to do it because they were afraid to walk their dogs at 11 o'clock or 12 o'clock at night. So I had to teach their small dogs to use litter boxes. You got the opposite. Follow my advice, and chances are, might take, you know, some of, they might even pick it up the first day. I don't know, but some dogs may take a little bit longer. But that should be the approach you're taking at this point, Christine. So not to get angry at them. This is not the dog's fault. This is actually your fault. Like any good therapist, when in doubt, blame mom and dad. That's what I'm doing. You taught them to go inside in a specific area. Now you're teaching him to go outside. I would have done kind of, if you wanted to do both, you could have done both, teaching him to go outside and use that pagoda at the same time. But who am I to criticize you? You did a good job of house.

making them accept in reverse. Follow my advice. Put the poop. Don't let the neighbors see you burying the poop in the backyard. They may think you're a little eccentric. Christine, great call, by the way. And I really, really do appreciate it. Again, that number, 877-725-825. And I guess I'm pushing YouTube. And I'll tell you why. I'm sharing more and more information there. And a lot of them are just like 1 or 2 minutes. So they're like real quick tips about what you can do to help your dog out. So youtube.com/Warren Eckstein. Subscribe to my YouTube channel. That's where I am going to be doing a lot of good stuff. So before we broke last time, I talked about the most common question I get about dog behavior. The most common question I get about dog behavior is, Warren, why does my dog bark at every single thing? Consistently, this is the number one problem. So why do dogs bark? Out of an alarm or out of fear? They're either letting you know that something is bad out there, or they're afraid of what's there. Boredom. Very often, if a dog is bored, they'll bark, because if they bark, you'll come a-running saying, shut up or be quiet. So they realize they get your attention that way. My next thing was attention-seeking, because they know they're going to get it. Could be territorial triggers as well. You know, I use the term triggers an awful lot. One of the most important things when I was studying in Europe that you can do as a behaviorist or pet owner is try to figure out the cause. Try to figure out, when does he bark? Why is he barking? If you can figure that out, it can make all the difference in the world. There could be underlying anxiety as well. Most importantly, barking appears to be the national behavior, the most common thing when I talk about reactivity of dogs and separation anxiety. We've talked about separation anxiety. I may get to it today. I have something I want to talk about reactive dogs, if we get to it or not. But again, if the number one problem is excessive barking, the most important thing that you can do to resolve it is to figure out why the dog is barking in the first place. Once you figure out the why, the resolution is a lot easier, a lot easier. So we're going to take a look at that. We're going to take a look at the number one cat situation, not unsimilar to the dog situation, in just a second or so. So again, that number, 877-725-8255, 877-725-8255. So with cats coming back, we'll take a look at the number one question for cats, and usually it's vocalizing and stress. That we'll take a look at that. Continue answering your question right here on The Pet Show. I'm Warren Eckstein, and you are listening to The Pet Show.

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1: I'm Carmen Roberts. Lala becomes a hurricane with 75-mile-an-hour winds as it aims for the Big Island in Hawaii.
2: People spent most of yesterday getting ready. You could see long lines at gas stations and stores. Hawaii Governor Josh Green has declared a state of emergency here. There's at least 180 service members with the Hawaii National Guard standing by.
1: Fox Weather's Katie Byrne. Lala is about 90 miles south-southeast of South Point, Hawaii. Iran says it's not giving up control of the Strait of Hormuz, regardless of President Trump's declaration that he might declare it a U.S. territory.
3: We have the blockade. No ships get through unless we want them to.
4: As of August 12th, CENTCOM says the U.S. has redirected 59 commercial vessels, disabled three, and boarded two ships to make sure they are complying with the blockade.
1: Fox's Madeline Rivera. 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
7: A very pleasant afternoon with mostly sunny skies, temperatures in the 70s with comfortable humidity, mainly clear for tonight, cooling back down pretty quickly again with lows in the 40s and 50s, coolest in spots like Saranac Lake. Sunday, a dry day, a few more clouds, but partly sunny, so it still looks good. Rain moves in overnight, highs getting into the 70s to around 80, lows in the upper 50s to mid 60s. From the Channel 3 Weather Center, I'm First Alert Meteorologist Dave Bush.
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Come on, where else are you going to get this music? We are back on the Pet Show. I'm Warren Eckstein. All right, so we did dogs, and the number one question for cats is, why is my cat stressed out of vocalizing? Excessive meowing, licking is a stress behavior, hiding, sudden bursts of energy. We're going to take a look at that, okay? Those are probably the most common reasons for your cats. And again, finding out the trigger point is the important thing. So the most common behavior question, if you go species dogs and cats together, I did some research, and the most common question is this. Why is my pet doing this strange or excessive behavior? Is it normal or a problem? This appears a new owner behavior list as the most common theme, dogs or cats. Following you everywhere. The zoomies. Sleeping too much. Sudden accidents. Owners want to know what's normal, what signals stresses, anxiety, or illness. Over the years, and I've talked to you and you've watched me for years, I've always stressed the same thing. Take pictures, videos, watch your dogs and watch your cats when everything is going okay. Watch what their normal behavior is all about. Once you understand and you know their normal behavior, like me, I watch my dogs constantly, you'll pick up on any changes of signs that may be abnormal, whether it be, stress, anxiety, or even illness. Now, I know this may sound a little crazy to people, but hear me, and this is real important. I watch my dogs so carefully, and if I notice any changes in their behavior, any changes in the way they poop or pee, I'm there. So please don't be afraid to videotape or discuss within the family what normal behavior is, and if you notice any other changes, what that can be all about. Okay, here. I want to share this with you, okay? Coming up, I don't know if I want to do that now. Yeah, I will do that now. The first book, or one of the first books I wrote, again, was this book called Pet Aerobics. It was published by Holt, Reinhart, and Winston. I thought they're still around. My favorite book, People Magazine, 4 pages on calling me the Jane Fonda. I liked the 4-page article. I didn't like the recommendation or the Jane Fonda bit. That bugged me a little bit. But we know, and we know the need to exercise our dogs. But when does exercise do more damage than good? You know, dogs can suffer from injuries and heat illness from overexertion. You know, I lived in Santa Monica for years, and I used to run on Santa Monica Beach, and I would watch people when it was 85 or 90 degrees there. To me, that's cool now that I live in Arizona. But when it was 85 and 90 degrees, people would be riding their bikes on the beach with their dogs or running or jogging on the beach with their dogs. Didn't make any difference one kind. Could have been a Great Dane. It could have been a French Bulldog. And the dogs' tongues were out, and they're trying to breathe, and people could care less. So if they're exercising the dogs, be real careful. Heat illness can be a big, big problem. Remember, dogs don't sweat the way we do. Common signs of too much exercise include sore muscles, paw pad damage, and behavioral changes. As a behaviorist, that's my job. If you notice there are behavioral changes after exercising your dog for a period of time, that could be something to take a look at. Also, watch their muscles. If they're having difficult getting up or difficult walking, and I check their pads every

Every single day. Puppies, senior dogs, those dogs with pushed in faces like the French bulldog. And bulldogs and overweight dogs are really high at risk. So if you have an overweight dog, just get that weight down. That's important. Work with your veterinarian to create a safe, gradual exercise program. Now, signs of overexertion are wear and tear on the paws. As I said, sore muscles could be a big problem. Joint injury. Dogs carry, and you ready for this? Dogs carry about 60% of their weight on their front limbs. That means 60% of your dog's weight is on their front paws. That can be very, very dangerous. So how much exercise should you give a dog? Dogs need exercise to maintain peak physical and mental well-being, but the type and length of exercise depends on the specific dog. There are certain dogs like Iris said, is they never get enough exercise. But take a bulldog, walk around a block. I've had it, Pop. That's enough for me. So exercise is real important. And, I may do more on my pet aerobics book in the future. Because so many dogs nowadays are either overweight or not getting exercise. And people don't understand the concept that insufficient exercise is more than just a physical problem, a behavioral problem. Dogs that are not getting enough exercise develop chewing problems. There might be housebreaking issues, jumping. A lot of behavioral issues are due specifically to the fact that your dogs may, or your cats may not be enough exercise. Now, cat people, my cat, no, they don't exercise. You have to exercise your cats as well. Now, you just heard me talk about indoor cats. Cardboard boxes, paper bags, create a triplex, one box on top of the other, make tunnels for them. Boxes are free, change them every day. These are all important issues I talk about every week because it could really make a difference between, well, I think this is the important part. What I've tried to do my entire life, And I think people have kind of criticized me for it, and that's okay, is always look at it. If I were the cat, if I were the dog, why would I be behaving this way? Why would I be jumping up on people? Why would I be barking at the front door? Why would I not be using my litter box? I don't think about that one too much. But the bottom line is it's something you really need to understand. Okay, so when I opened the show today, I started out by location, location, location. No, I don't sell real estate. Take it from me. But even a brand new litter box, even a clean litter box, if it's difficult to reach or not in the right place, your cat may decide, you know what? Peeing it yourself because I'm not using it. Litter box placement can be especially important for older cats. For example, a litter box located in a basement may be difficult for a senior cat with arthritis, poor vision, or trouble using stairs. They may have used it their whole lives, but now all of a sudden, they're not using the litter boxes. It's more difficult for them to reach. I worked with cats that were older and had arthritis to the point where they couldn't even get into the litter box, even if it was in a comfortable area for them. Sometimes what I had to do is kind of cut down the side of the litter box and put tape on it to make it easier so they can get in and out. Things you need to take into consideration. Now, here's the ideal litter box location. Easy for your cat to access. Make it easy. Don't make it hard. Located in a relatively active part of the home. That's good. Quiet enough to provide privacy. No one likes to go to the bathroom with the door open. Away from loud appliances. A lot of people put the litter box in the laundry room where the dryer is. Sudden vibrations, such as washing machines, can create a problem with the litter box as well. And free from areas where another pet could trap or intimidate your cat. So, where you put your litter box is important. How many litter boxes should you have in your home? My perspective, there should be, I didn't have 30 litter boxes, but I had other things. Every cat should have their own litter box. Every cat should have their own litter box. The best married couples, human couples, have their own bathrooms. That's what they tell me. The best relationship between men and women that are married is if the man and the women had their separate bathrooms. So if you have more than one cat in the household, they need their separate johns as well. 877-725-8255. You want to ask me with an email, you can go to my website, thepetshow.com. Ask me there. And I know I'm stressing this a lot, but I'm stressing it for a reason. YouTube.com/Warren Eckstein. YouTube.com/Warren Eckstein. A reason for that is it gives me the opportunity to do really short videos and long videos. It gives me the opportunity to share this show for people that may not be able to listen to it. So YouTube.com/Warren Eckstein. Subscribe. I promise you, you'll really start to enjoy it. Let me do this. Let me take a quick break,
and then we'll get back to some more. We got some more phone calls.

0: and some more emails coming in as well. Okay, so I don't know what to tell you about. I can keep going on about my foundation, my own 501c3. A lot of you people know me. A lot of you people are new listeners, but a lot of you people have been listening to me for years and watching me for years. You know, I'm a veteran. I consider myself a pretty tough guy when I was younger. Not so much anymore. But I cry like a baby every single day. If you were to sit with me and go through my social media and see the stories that I deal with every day from these small organizations across America, you can tear me up now. And they try everything in their power, using their last dollar to help these animals. They don't have PR people. They don't have promotional people. They're not like these big groups you see on TV. Nothing wrong with the big groups. These are the groups my heart goes out to. These are the groups I started out in. I started out with a small group on Long Island called the League for Animal Protection. These are the groups that I recommend. These are the groups that I want to help. I know what they go through, the troubles and tribulations, but they make it somehow. Beg, borrow, and steal to save an animal. But you and I working together can prevent that. We can donate the money to them. How do we do that? Via my nonprofit 501c3 hugsandkissesanimalfund.org. That's the website I want you to go to. Every penny that's donated to hugsandkissesanimalfund.org goes directly to these groups all across the U.S., some in Canada. I cover the expenses of the group, knock on wood I'm able to, so I can donate every penny to these groups. And believe me, they need it. When I say I'm in tears every day, Warren, we need $100, we have a dog, we don't have enough money to spay. Warren, we need this, our car broke down, the car we used to rescue. All of these things. These are the groups that are desperate, but not desperate enough to stop doing what they're doing, and we need to help them. Between you and I, we can do that. Please go to the website, hugsandkissesanimalfund.org. It's a 501c3. It's my own. It's my own. Every penny, as I said, goes to the animals. When you're there, you can donate. 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Please do. I love going there and seeing a couple of checks. 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I'm Warren Eckstein. 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

The bird is the word. We are back on the Petcha. I was so sad this week to hear about the eagle from Big Bear that died. You know, I've been watching him for years. But that's part of life, I guess. But it hit close to home because I've been watching that eagle on the camera. Anyway, I get an email from, I believe it's Florence. Hey, Warren. My cat gets a wild look in his eyes. The ears go back. He runs around and claws my legs when I walk. Otherwise, he's the most loving animal I know. He loves me. What's with the wilding? Well, hear me out on this one. And that's why I like emails, because I was able to actually put it in writing for you guys. Yeah, I still know how to type a little bit. So here we go. This is for you, Florence. A cat suddenly getting a wild look, zooming around and clawing your legs is almost always a mix of instinct, overstimulation, or stress. Energy looking for an outlet. Cats don't do this randomly. There's always a trigger, even if it's subtle. Sometimes, all of a sudden, cats are hardwired. That predatory switch flips on. Cats have that hardwire hunting circuit. All of a sudden, it hits them. That's what causes it. Overstimulation. Maybe you're petting your cat too much or touching it too long. Some cats get enough is enough. It feels good, but I'm overwhelmed. In a few seconds, they'll stop petting me. Then they bolt and claw what's ever closest to them. Redirected aggression. They may be mad at the cat that's outside or maybe mad at someone else in the house. Redirected aggression. Pent up energy. Not enough play, anxiety, environmental stress. These are all reasons the cat will do this. So I guess your next question is, hey, Warren, what do I do to stop it? Number one, increase the daily play to 2 or 3 small sessions a day. That gets rid of that hunting instinct. Redirect the attack. Keep a toy nearby. Toss it when you see the wild eye movement. Avoid petting past tolerance. Stop before the tail starts wickering. Flicking and twitching. Calm the environment. Sometimes just playing soft music will work. Pheromone diffusers sometimes work. If it's new behavior, if all of a sudden this behavior started out of nowhere, then you might want to consider a vet checkup. Cats are amazing. They're amazing animals. But sometimes their instinctive behavior is really misunderstood by the people they live with. And I think that's what's going on here. Sometimes they can't help themselves, but most of the time it's overstimulation. I talk about this all the time. What happens is people will pet their cat and pet their cat and pet their cat, then all of a sudden their cat will turn around and bite them. They don't realize that the cat is being overstimulated.

0: overstimulated at that point, especially male cats. Especially if you're rubbing a male cat on the belly, sometimes it instinctively triggers their sexual behavior. So rubbing a male cat's belly sometimes too long will actually turn in, they'll bite you. Call it like a little bit of a love bite. So those are some of the reasons. I hope that helps you out, Florence, and give that cat a big hug and a kiss when he's not wilding you. 877-725-8255, the phone number. 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Quick break there. Right back to you. I'm Warren Eckstein, and you're listening to The Pet Show.
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4: Being a gang leader landed me in prison. But back in the day, you and me probably did business together. How? If you ever bought any counterfeit merchandise on the street, you know, a fake purse, a bootleg DVD, a pair of sunglasses, there's a good chance you would put the money straight into my pocket. 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

And we are back on the Pet Show. I'm Warren Eckstein. Let's share this. I tried to get to this last week. Hopefully, I'll have time now. Hopefully, we're not. Understanding your dog's physical communication methods, learning to decode their signals such as leaning, mouthing, nosing, pawing, licking, will get a deeper insight into what they're doing. When your dog is leaning on you, it's a sign of trust and dominance at the same time. It usually signals the desire for closeness, reassurance, or sharing warmth at that point. So if you have a dog that's leaning on you, it's usually a sign of trust, or it could be the dog's trying to tell you that he's in charge. Mouthing. Mouthing is when a dog is gently nibbling on you, on your hand, your arm, without aggression. It's common in puppies who explore the world using their mouths. As puppy grow, mouthing teaches bite inhibition, so how much they can use. So usually they mouth for that reason. Usually it's not too much pressure. Now, what about nosing? How many times have you been doubled, especially you guys, have you been doubled over by a dog sticking his nose right? You know what I'm talking about. The nose helps the dog gather information, not only about scent, but also the texture. Nosing can be interpreted as the dog's equivalent of a social handshake. Everything they need to know about you comes via their nose. I told you, that's my specialty. I know a dog's nose like nothing else. No, their butts do, but their nose better. What about licking? Licking is a sign of affection and submission. If the dog licks you, contrary to what people might tell you, I believe dogs lick because sometimes they're showing affection because they like you. But also, in the wild, with dogs and other animals, the licking generally comes, it's not just because you're salty, but the licking is generally a way of showing a little bit of a submissive behavior. So licking some sign of submissive behavior, especially if the dog rolls on his back at the same time. We are just a bit out of time for this week, but if you want to shoot me an email, if you want to give me a call, the phone number 877-725-8255, or go to the website, thepetshow.com. Shoot me an email there. We'll try to get to as many on the air as we possibly can. Again, that's thepetshow.com. Until next week, give all your pets a big hug and a kiss for you, a special hug and a kiss right between the ears. I'm Warren Eckstein, and thank you once again for listening to The Pet Show.

0: meaning for an even longer prison time.
1: In Afghanistan, the Taliban marking 5 years again back in power, celebrations of that milestone coming as aid groups are warning of a growing crisis. One of the most glaring issues is the repression of women, girls over the age of 12 barred from attending school. And a recent UN survey found that 7 in 10 women describe their mental health as bad or very bad. And more than half of women now report leaving their homes only twice a month or less. Dave Packer, ABC News.
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6: A very pleasant afternoon with mostly sunny skies, temperatures in the 70s with comfortable humidity, mainly clear for tonight, cooling back down pretty quickly again with lows in the 40s and 50s, coolest in spots like Saranac Lake. Sunday, a dry day, a few more clouds, but partly sunny, so it still looks good. Rain moves in overnight, highs getting into the 70s to around 80, lows in the upper 50s to mid 60s. From the Channel 3 Weather Center, I'm First Alert Meteorologist Dave Bush.

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0: A very pleasant afternoon with mostly sunny skies, temperatures in the 70s with comfortable humidity, mainly clear for tonight, cooling back down pretty quickly again with lows in the 40s and 50s, coolest in spots like Saranac Lake. Sunday, a dry day, a few more clouds, but partly sunny, so it still looks good. Rain moves in overnight, highs getting into the 70s to around 80, lows in the upper 50s to mid 60s. From the Channel 3 Weather Center, I'm First Alert meteorologist Dave Bush.
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6: All right, we're talking about your home. You're at home with Gary Sullivan, and I appreciate that. If you've got a question to ask or a tip to share, it's 800-823-8255. And Don, welcome.
7: Hey, good morning, Gary. I have something to add to what you were talking about with chainsaw safety.
6: Yes, sir.
7: Safety is the most important part of that merciless piece of equipment.
6: Yeah.
7: It can really do some bad damage if you hit yourself with it in the leg.
6: No doubt.
7: First of all, the personal protective equipment list that you already spelled out, two things. If you're going to be felling trees, you definitely need to wear a helmet.
6: Right.
7: Okay? And second of all, it's highly recommended to buy chaps to protect your legs.
6: Right.
7: I have been cutting wood a long time. I have a Husqvarna 460 Rancher.
6: Okay.
7: And that chain at wide open throttle travels 66 feet in 1 second. That's
6: wow.
7: Fast.
6: That's fast.
7: Okay. It was real hot last summer, and I had a tree I felled, and there was a branch off that was attached to the tree, and it was like on a 45 degree angle going up.
6: Mm-hmm.
7: And I was getting tired. I don't know. It was hot, blah, blah, blah.
6: Sure.
7: So I'm cutting, and when I cut the branch off, and the other thing is never, ever put the chainsaw above your shoulders, okay?
6: Right.
7: It should be level with your head, okay?
6: Right.
7: Whatever. I was cutting it, and when I did, I came down on a 45-degree angle, and the branch, I cut it off the trunk of the tree, and all of a sudden, my chainsaw stopped running. I'm like, what happened? I looked down. And I hit the chap, and inside the chap, they have this nylon wrap in there.
6: Yes, sir.
7: That will get pulled up into the chain, and it will automatically shut the chainsaw right off.
6: Yes, sir.
7: If I didn't have them chaps on, it'd probably have been about $25,000 doctor bill to put my leg back together I had a leg left.
6: If you had a leg, yeah. Well, I know exactly what you're speaking of, Joe, or Don. My brother-in-law, Joe, he used to be out west and do a lot of tree work. And now he's back here in Cincinnati. And he helped me take down this one tree. And I had some of the safety equipment. I didn't have the chaps. And he came out and he had the helmet. He had the glasses. He had the chaps on. And he was educating me about the chaps. And I'm going, well, you got everything here. I think I'll help you. And that's kind of what I was talking about, Don. We had a lot of tree damage in this area. We had some tornadoes, but it was just a lot of really straight line winds, and we had a ton of rain. I mean, we had like 8 inches of rain in a day or two. And a lot of people were out trying to clear and do work with the chainsaws. And some of the things they saw, I was really perturbed and shocked by.
7: Exactly. And, hey, listen, anybody that has no clue about how to use a chainsaw and the safety of a chainsaw, there's plenty of videos on YouTube, safety videos. And there's a lot of videos of stupidity where people have never put a ladder up and never go up on a ladder on a tree. I've seen videos, you can watch the videos, where the limb is sticking out with the tree still up in the air, and a guy's cutting the chainsaw with the ladder on the right-hand side and cutting to the left-hand side. Where's the tree, limb, and the ladder, and the operator going? Down.
6: Down. Yeah.
7: I've seen them.

supposed to be done, and probably people will stand there and giggle at you, but you know what? You'll have all your body parts when you're done. Thanks, Mike. I appreciate it. I really do. And we'll continue with your calls. Our phone number, and doesn't just have to be about trees and chainsaws. We're talking about your home. So feel free to join us. It's 800-823-8255, and you're at home with Gary Sullivan.

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7: From ABC News, I'm Dave Packard. Lala has strengthened into a hurricane, the storm in the Pacific now bearing down on Hawaii's Big Island. ABC's Melissa Adan reports from Hilo.
8: Lala pounding Hawaii with heavy rains, damaging winds and high surf, bringing the possibility of life-threatening mud and landslides throughout some of the Big Island's steep terrain. People filling up sandbags and purchasing plywood to protect their homes and stocking up on essentials to weather the storm.
9: Need to be prepared. And you never know what's going to happen.
8: About 180 Hawaii National Guard members have been activated to support rescue operations. High water vehicles are also being made available in each county.
7: The flood threat is expanding in the Midwest. Officials say at least six people have been killed by powerful storms and flooding in Indiana. Forecasters warn more powerful storms are on the way for the state and the region. Indiana Governor Mike Braun today said residents should contact the state, if they're having any problems with their insurance company.
10: So if you're having any issues with your own coverage there, and hopefully you're not, we want to know about it because we'll elbow and, you know, be doing some jawboning on it as well.
7: The death toll is rising in Indonesia after two powerful earthquakes. Rescuers now frantically searching for survivors. ABC's Lama Hassan.
11: Two back-to-back powerful earthquakes and several aftershocks hit Indonesia, killing at least 47 people and injuring more than 50 others. The agonizing search for survivors. Rescuers combing through the mountain of rubble, hoping for signs of life. But power outages are slowing down rescue efforts.
7: The USS George Washington warship is now on its way to replace the USS Abraham Lincoln in the Middle East. The ships are being swapped out amid growing concerns about mental health and supply issues aboard the Abraham Lincoln. The warship had its time at sea extended from its original May return date to support operations in the war against Iran. 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

0: category. 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And yes, I told you so.
1: Fine shooting outside the residence halls of Virginia State University during move-in weekend. Five people shot early this morning, including one student, all victims sent to hospitals. Authorities are searching for multiple suspects. And in Houston.
2: All right, we got the gun.
1: Broadcastify capturing the moments after police shot a suspect who refused commands. He's now in the hospital, and police say the man was shooting at vehicles. Three people were hurt. Protests and lawsuits are mounting over the Big Bend Border Wall project in far west Texas. The Trump administration awarded $46 billion to build 200 miles of border wall, mostly just outside of Big Bend National Park. But opponents have filed a federal lawsuit saying the project will irreversibly damage sacred land, ancient archaeological sites, and natural resources. ABC's Chuck Sievertson.
3: Texas State Senator and attorney Roland Gutierrez represents Lepan Apache advocates who are part of the suit and says the wall isn't even needed.
4: If you were able to get through that large canyon, you have 200 miles of desert that to get through. And so this is just an impossibility for so many reasons. It's a waste of our tax dollars.
3: The Border Patrol says what people are seeing is survey and design work, not construction, and that it's working to preserve the landscape.
1: In Massachusetts, an investigation is underway after a freight train derailment late last night. Multiple cars derailed in Worcester. CSX says five empty cars derailed, no injuries reported. Dave Packer, ABC News.
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9: A very pleasant afternoon with mostly sunny skies, temperatures in the 70s with comfortable humidity, mainly clear for tonight, cooling back down pretty quickly again with lows in the 40s and 50s, coolest in spots like Saranac Lake. Sunday, a dry day, a few more clouds, but partly sunny, so it still looks good. Rain moves in overnight, highs getting into the 70s to around 80, lows in the upper 50s to mid-60s. From the Channel 3 Weather Center, I'm First Alert Meteorologist Dave Bush.

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1: A very pleasant afternoon with mostly sunny skies, temperatures in the 70s with comfortable humidity, mainly clear for tonight, cooling back down pretty quickly again with lows in the 40s and 50s, coolest in spots like Saranac Lake. Sunday, a dry day, a few more clouds, but partly sunny, so it still looks good. Rain moves in overnight, highs getting into the 70s to around 80, lows in the upper 50s to mid 60s. From the Channel 3 Weather Center, I'm First Alert Meteorologist Dave Bush.
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0: They don't know about ductwork, CFM, airflow, et cetera, et cetera.
1: Right,
0: it's kind of a very scientific formulas.
1: Sure.
0: When you do a load calculation on a home, that's, again, very scientific, mathematical, et cetera.
1: Yep.
0: So, again, and even our industry, et cetera, you know, we work by rules of thumb more than anything, and I'm not trying to beat everybody up, but, you know, there's only so much time you can do. One, the equipment's got more expensive because of government regulation, et cetera,
1: sure.
0: And I don't want to get on my soapbox here.
1: Right. But
0: again, it's one of those things people don't know unless they feel it.
1: Yeah.
0: Okay?
1: Yeah.
0: And so, you know, when it gets cold in the room, they put in a Snuggly, okay, that they buy for $19.95 or something like that.
1: Mm-hmm.
0: You know, what do you do when it gets hot in the room, though? You know,
1: yeah.
0: You've got those portable air conditioners guys say, hey, you pour water into, and for $39.95, we're going to drop the temperature in your room. They don't even come close to doing that, but they sell a lot. Okay,
1: Dick, and you got about
0: really done an education.
1: Yeah, you got about 10 more minutes for me. I'll take a break and we'll come back and wrap this thing up.
0: Absolutely, that'd be great.
1: All right, Dick Foster. He is with Zone First. He is my guest. I believe I called him Frank before. I apologize. We'll continue. You're at home with Gary Sullivan.
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3: 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Mm-hmm. So they can see actually how the system operates that way.
2: It's wonderful that you can do it in existing homes, older homes, because it doesn't really make any difference, because I know builders, in a lot of cases, they'll leave like a variable 4 or 5 degrees from the first floor to the upstairs, which seems a little mm-hmm. crazy. And I'm sure you've heard that before, but I think it's a great thing to learn about. And again, it's zonefirst.com. This has also got to extend the life of your systems, does it not?
3: Absolutely. That's one of the things we actually have to say we don't talk about too much, because if your equipment's used less, it's going to last longer.
2: Sure.
3: Okay. Again, I have a study that shows how many fewer cycles we had because we are zoning it as well, too.
2: Yeah. So tell me about reactions of systems you folks have put in homes. I mean, from the homeowner. Oh. The feedback.
3: From the homeowners?
2: Yeah.
3: Yep. I'll say a show called This Old House.
2: Yeah.
3: And specifically, and I don't know if I should be using his name, but sure. One of the guys on This Old House, parents, he's down to visit him down to Jersey Shore, and he calls me up and says, hey, excuse me, I need zoning in my parents' house. We're here at the shore. It's August. It's hot as heck upstairs. How do I get more cooling upstairs? Mm-hmm. So I said, I'll be right down. I went down. I looked at it. Their house, their ductwork was all in what we call a crawl space.
2: Yeah.
3: Sure, you know what a crawl space is.
2: Yep.
3: So it was really easy to access the ductwork. Unfortunately, it was the middle of August, so getting a contractor down to do that, they didn't get there till later in September.
2: Imagine
3: but
2: that.
3: The mom said, and their bedroom was on the first floor, so we made it. Their bedroom was a zone, the living room was a zone, and then the upstairs bedrooms. And he called me up after it was in and said, my mom loves it. She never felt the bedroom get warmer so quick. Than now that we have zoning. And,
2: sure.
3: You know, that was just one perfect reaction. I've got a guy who sent me a picture of a thermometer from Vermont. And, of course, it was like right around zero. And he was very thankful that his zoning system was working in keeping him warm through those zero-degree temperature days at that point.
2: Yeah.
3: So people will notice it in their energy savings. They actually don't talk about that because they don't pay attention to their bill as much.
2: Mm-hmm.
3: I got another story for that real quick. But again, it's more the comfort.
2: Sure.
3: I had a neighbor of mine. We put zoning in his house, and he called me the next year, and he said, hey, you know, my electric bill is still the same. And this is actually gas, okay, mm-hmm. for heating. And I said, show me the bills. And I looked at the bills, and I showed him that he wasn't saving energy. The dollars were the same,
2: right.
3: But actually the amount of gas that he was using
2: right.
3: had dropped.
2: Right.
3: Okay.
2: Right.
3: And he didn't rationalize that.
2: So. Sure. Zonefirst.com. I'm sure you have contractors to recommend. Folks can get a little bit more education on zoning. And Dick, thank you very much for your time. I certainly appreciate it.
3: Gary, thank you for your time, and look forward to seeing you again.
2: You're quite welcome. Take care. Dick Foster of Zone First, and it's zonefirst.com, and a very, very interesting system. A little familiar with him, but I wanted to have him on during this pretty warm time of the year. We'll continue with your calls. Grab a line. You're at home with Gary.

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